artist Mia Say. We're going to hear a few tracks. We'll hear in a few minutes one entitled Calming the Storm, a poem by Su Shi, sung in ancient Taiwanese dialect about not minding the rain beating on the leaves. And we'll also hear a song inspired by the popular stringed instrument, the dombra, one called Flying Dombra, following that. But we start with this one, a number based on another musical instrument, the guqin, a stringed musical instrument that ancient scholars used to express feelings or meditate on spiritual practice. It's one of the Nan Guan is one of the oldest Chinese styles, and the singing in this style is delicate and flowing, and we'll hear Mia perform in that style.

the group A Moving Sound. It's called Dynasty. Before that, Flying Dombra and Gu Kin. This is Earthbeat here on KRVS. Next up, a recording of the musicians of the National Dance Company of Cambodia from their album Homrong on the Real World Records label, 1991.

Music from Java, from the group Nasida Ria, a little casita music from Java, here on Earthbeat, KRVS. Let's stay in Java. Something rooted, a bit more traditional, but yet contemporary and radical. Recorded in the 1980s, this is Ija Hadija from her album Tongrette, on a track called Mahoney, here on Earthbeat.

0: music recorded in the latter part of the 1980s from Java, the artist Ija Hadija, from the album Tongaret. We heard a couple of tracks there, including Mahoney, here on Earth Beat, and again from Java before that, the Nasida Ria group. Thanks for tuning in. A reminder that Earthbeat is produced in Cypress Lake Studios here on the campus of the University of Louisiana at Lafayette. We thank you for your support, for helping us out for the past 63-plus years, and we can only continue with your continued support. 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I'm Cecil Doyle. Been doing this program for decades. It was preceded by Lisa Richardson, who originated this program back in the 1980s, latter part of the 1980s. So anyway, we'll see you again next week.
1: Hey, folks. Tony Davern, your Irish friend here. And I'm so excited for my new show, Welcome Kind Stranger, here on KRVS 88.7 FM. So join me as we explore traditional music and song from all the Celtic nations and beyond. 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

Sergio Mendes's hit, Mais Que Nada, recorded in Hollywood in 1966, featuring two American singers, Lenny Hall and Janice Hansen, singing in Portuguese. You probably remember Sergio Mendes and Brazil 66, who introduced millions to the glories of Brazilian music. Hey, tudo bem? How you doing? Josh Collinet here with you on Afropop Worldwide from PRX. This time around, another hip-deep exploration, the Brazilian diaspora in the U.S. There are so many fantastic Brazilian artists living in the U.S., pursuing careers as performers and as top instructors in samba schools and capoeira academies all across the country. Some, like Sergio Mendes and Bebel Gilberto, are famous, but others are hardly known. Well, we're going to change that, but first...

Sergio Mendes is a Brazil meets America success story. He moved to the U.S. in 1964 and was definitely at the right place at the right time, armed with a shrewd pop sense too. Sergio capitalized on the peak of the bossa nova phenomenon in the U.S. The Girl from Ipanema won a Grammy in 1964 for Record of the Year, beating out no less than the Beatles. That's how powerful this 1960s wave of Brazilianness was, the wave Sergio and others rode in on.

0: Now in his late 60s, Sergio continues to perform around the world. His critically acclaimed hit album is Timeless, featuring Erykah Badu, Stevie Wonder, Justin Timberlake, Q-Tip, and will.i.am. will.i.am is the rapper-producer-composer from the hip-hop supergroup Black Eyed Peas. And Sergio enjoys telling the story of how will.i.am tracked him down.
1: O negócio começou com gravadora do will.i.am me telefonando, dizendo que ele gostaria de me conhecer. São uns 3 or 4 anos.
0: Sergio is saying, the project started with the record company of will.i.am calling me up, saying that he'd been wanting to get in touch with me for 3 or 4 years. He went to my house and I opened the door and he was standing there holding old records of mine, Brazil 66, some instrumentals. He came in and told me that when he was 16 or 17 years old, it was the music he always listened to, that it really influenced him. And after this, I had the idea to make a CD and asked him if he would like to co-produce Timeless with me. He loved the idea, and we made Timeless. It was a worldwide success, a success in Brazil, in Latin America, Europe, Japan. The idea behind Timeless was to put new clothes on the classics of Brazilian music, Jobim, Donato, Baden Powell, with new arrangements, perform them in a new way with the participation of contemporary artists. So we brought these songs to a new generation of young people around the world that perhaps hadn't ever heard these songs. I think that Brazilian music has this international force.

0: Very hip. That's Sergio Mendes with his collaboration with the Black Eyed Peas on Sergio's 2006 hit album Timeless. Our hip deep exploration of the Brazilian diaspora in the US continues in a moment. Major funding for Afropop Worldwide comes from the National Endowment for the Humanities and the National Endowment for the Arts.
1: Zoom, zoom, zoom.
0: My zoom zoom working. Yeah, that's the catchy phrase from a popular Mazda TV commercial taken from a Brazilian capoeira song, sung here by our guest co-producer and guide today, Jason Staniak.
2: Yeah, it's a particularly ironic use of that tune because they leave out the second part of the verse. In the commercial, it's just zoom zoom zoom, which works really well if you're trying to sell a car. Zoom. You're zooming around. It's a Mazda. The second part of the verse from the original song, it isn't heard in the commercial. It goes, capoeira mata um, zoom, zoom, zoom, capoeira mata um. This means capoeira kills somebody. The first time I saw the Mazda commercial and heard they were using that song, I was horrified. A car commercial that speaks about killing? For me, this shows that much like people are in motion, moving from the southern hemisphere to the northern hemisphere, from Brazil to the US, Brazilian music also moves and changes. It's one endless process of translation, of recontextualization.
0: Jason Staniak is a professor of ethnomusicology at New York University. He says Brazil is all over the American landscape these days. Not just Mazda commercials, but the airplanes we ride, the food we eat, supermodels, race car drivers, and a lot more. Jason is doing original research on the community of Brazilian artists in North America. And on the feeding the soul side of things, he's been involved for 13 years as a cavaquinho player and capoeirista with the Brazilian community here. And by the way, there are thousands of Americans studying samba and capoeira, the beautiful Afro-Brazilian cultural form that combines martial arts, dance, and music. It's really a way of life. That's all thanks to Brazilian artists and teachers of the highest level who've opened up schools in New York, San Francisco, Boston, Miami, Washington, D.C., Chicago, and in almost every major American city. More on the capoeira boom later in the show.
1: Yeah!
0: I bet you've all experienced at least one or two powerful musical epiphanies. When the sound of a particular African or Latin song or sound just knocked you out. For me, it was the Pygmies growing up on our farm in my village in Cameroon. Oh, man, that was so beautiful. And for Sean, well, I guess it was being wowed by King Sunny Ade's Juju Big Band in the early 80s. And for many people, it was the Buena Vista Social Club's old school song. Jason had his magic moment with Brazilian music, walking down Broadway in New York City, listening to the sublime singer Elis Regina on a cassette player performing the song Aguas de Março, recorded in Los Angeles, by the way, in 1973. And Jason says, man, the sky opened up.

Ooh, Elis Regina. There sure has been a long love affair between Americans and Brazilian artists. The best known from back in the day, of course, Carmen Miranda. Carmen is singing, "They say I came back Americanized." Oh, yeah? With a fat bank account, too. Carmen Miranda was one of the highest-paid movie stars in Hollywood in the 1940s, but she was dissed back home as a caricature of Brazil. Now, fast forward to when Americans fell in love with Bossa Nova in the early 1960s.

0: That's Astrud Gilberto singing her hit Summer Samba. To this day, you can still hear bossa nova. It remains a staple of jazz musicians, and you also hear it plenty in restaurants and elevators. Carmen and Astrud have two of the best-loved Brazilian voices of all time. Well, before we get ahead of our story, I want to give you a bit of background on the Brazilian diaspora. There was an exodus of Brazilians beginning in the mid-80s because of a severe economic crisis. And since then, over 1 million have arrived in the U.S. And these Brazilians have formed tight communities in places like Newark, New Jersey, Framingham, Massachusetts, and Broward County, Florida. All over the U.S., from Atlanta to Chicago to San Francisco. And no matter what their status, Brazilians here have retained their love of country and pride in their culture, and for good reason. Brazil doesn't just export music and soccer players. It has the second largest economy in the Western Hemisphere, and it's the fifth most populous country in the world, weighing in at nearly 200 million. And of course, Brazilians will tell you, Brazilian music is the best in the world. Now on to the story of an artist you may not yet know, Katia Moraes. She's an energetic singer-songwriter from Rio, who moved to Los Angeles in 1990 and remains proudly connected to her Brazilian roots.
1: I heard a lot of Brazilian popular music, MPB in Brazil, and samba and, you know, música de raiz. But when I grew up, I was a teenager, 20 years old, it was more like a pop. I have these two sides, you know, I can go any place. And I actually am proud of that because, in a way, it's Brazilian music. It's all accepted. You know, we have this thing about the Tropicália and, you know, that accepts all kinds of music from all over the world. It doesn't matter, you know, we like to mix stuff. And I feel like I'm that product too.
0: Here's Katia talking about her song Maria do Medo, composed with American musician Bill Brandel and their band Samba Guru.
1: Maria do Medo is called Nossa Senhora do Medo Perpétuo. It's Our Lady of Perpetual Fear. I'm actually talking about a woman's first sexual experience, actually. Being young and coming from a family of, quote, macho man, authoritarian man that had the power over your sexual expression. Of course, I'm a woman. I like to talk about those things that bother me and bothered my generation, you know, women generation. And of course, authoritarian society makes you want to talk about those so you can find a way to be happy.

0: Ah, beautiful. That's Bebel Gilberto singing Aganjou. That's the name of an Afro-Brazilian orisha. Bebel was born in New York City and grew up in Brazil. She's the daughter of Bossa Nova royalty João Gilberto. You know he's got to be proud that she's become one of the most successful artists in the Brazilian diaspora. Bebel's first international release, Down to Tempo, became a hit back home and a top-selling world music title in Europe and North America. I tell you, it's unusual for US-based Brazilian artists to do so well back home. So this is just another way in which Bebel is exceptional. Before Bebel, Gacha Moraes with Maria do Medo in the Pagode Samba groove. Visit our website, afropop.org, for info on the music you're hearing, photos, and a full transcript of our interview with Jason Stanek, and links to samba schools and capoeira academies where you can dive into Brazilian culture. You'll love it. By the way, we should have restaurants too, no? Because a good feijoada is, the national dish of Brazil. More wonderful singers in a moment. I'm Georges Collinet. 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
0: Now here's an Afropop Worldwide exclusive. Claudia Villela, the phenomenal jazz bossa nova experimental composer and singer, live at Joe's Pub in New York City, improvising on the song Caravana, accompanied by Brazilian drummer Rogério Bocato.

0: Yes, that's Claudia Villela collaborating with guitarist Ricardo Peixoto from their Inverse Universe project. They both live in Northern California. Downbeat magazine called Claudia a thrilling improviser. And Jazz Times said, quote, she's the closest the jazz world is likely to come to a female Bobby McFerrin. We visited artists from the group Brazilian Voices, an all-female choir of more than 40 immigrants from all over Brazil, based in South Florida. Co-director Lauren Oliveira told us about how this group sees their music as a healing force. Lauren says, the Brazilian voices sing like we used to sing on the beach, like we used to sing in the house of our friends at night, drinking a beer, everyone on guitars. We were there, singing without pretense of fame or glamour. Brazilian music, this joy, the happiness of bossa nova, it transforms a person's emotional state. We went to Jackson Memorial Hospital to sing for a patient who had just had a liver transplant. When we got there, she was totally yellow. When we entered, we sang,
1: oh, essas fontes murmurantes, sabe? Eis aqui este sambinha, valei-me Deus, a fim do nosso amor. Djavan, aquela bossa, a gente começou a cantar.
0: We started to sing, and the color returned to her face. Her smile changed. Her entire condition was altered. Without a doubt, music makes this contribution, this alteration in the emotional state of a person. It really is a curative process.

0: All right, musical healing from the Brazilian voices singing Baden Powell's classic song, Berimbau, live in South Florida in 2006. Georges Collinet with you on Afropop Worldwide's Hip Deep Edition, the Brazilian diaspora in America. That's the berimbau, a Brazilian musical bow, originally from Angola. And the berimbau is the lead instrument for the ensembles that perform for capoeira. Remember I talked about the boom in Americans joining samba groups and studying capoeira, the graceful martial art and dance form, and for many, a way of life. Mestre João Grande, who won the prestigious U.S. National Heritage Award in 2001, is perhaps the most important capoeira master in the world. He came to the U.S. in 1990 and lives in New York City, where he runs the Capoeira Angola Center on 14th Street and 6th Avenue. He is 75 years old and still performs the breathtaking moves that made capoeira so captivating to so many people around the world. We talked to Mestre João Grande at his studio.
1: Capoeira é uma dança.
0: He says that capoeira is a dance, it's an art, it's a profession, it's a culture. His teacher, the legendary Mestre Pastinha, once said that capoeira is like a seed and it has to be spread everywhere. He and other masters are making sure that every place in the world will have capoeira Angola. He goes on to point out that capoeira is of African origin and that all capoeira songs have what he calls an African accent.
1: Eu vi se abatasse o mundo com jeito. Se vocês quiserem me ver, volta até o navio no mar.
0: Here's Mestre João Grande, recorded live in his New York studio with a song that pays homage to capoeira's African roots. Mestre sings, I'm going to Angola. The berimbau is calling me.

When you are in New York, you're welcome to visit Joao Grande's studio on Sunday afternoons at 2 to see some live capoeira action. Details on afropop.org. Mestre Joao Grande is the master, but there are many others out there doing their own versions of capoeira music. Check out How Sambada, a group based in Santa Cruz, California, and featuring singer Danda Daora from Bahia, is funkifying the capoeira vibe.

0: That's Sambada. Now, allow me to introduce Georges Labbé. He is the godfather of a large number of samba schools in the U.S. He is one of the principal practitioners of Candomblé outside Brazil. This Afro-Brazilian religion focuses on the worship of West African deities or spirits called orishas. Candomblé was brought over from Yoruba land in West Africa by enslaved people. Incredible as it may seem, Brazil did not ban slavery until 1888. So there was a constant stream of new arrivals throughout the 19th century to renew the cultural connection with Mother Africa. Here's Georges Labbé.
1: A música do orixá, propriamente dito, nada mais é do que código.
0: Georges Labbé says the music of the orishas, properly speaking, is nothing more than a code. Sung like Africans always did. It is a song code, and from the rhythm of the drums, a message is sent to the ancestors, to the orishas. In this form, an orisha is invoked. We make Afro-Brazilian religion in Brazil from the rhythm and the song and the dance of Africa. Everything was brought directly by Africans to Brazil and was developed in Brazil. Brazil perfected and enriched it.

That's Georges Alabé singing for the Orisha Oshun, goddess of sweet waters and waterfalls, from the album Bataketu by American percussionists Michael Spiro and Mark Lamson. This performance combines Condamblé songs with Bata drumming from Santeria, Condamblé's Yoruba sister religion in Cuba. Now, from the religious to the secular, Samba.

0: This is Samba Rio, Jorge Alabez, Oakland-based samba school performing at the San Francisco Carnival in 2007. You can see American samba groups all over at Carnival in San Francisco, the Halloween parade in Greenwich Village, and the parties of Casa Samba in New Orleans, and your nephew's bar mitzvah party all over. Here's Jorge Alabez again.
1: Essa foi minha trajetória do samba e é até hoje minha trajetória de samba. Aqui dentro dos Estados Unidos.
0: Jorge is saying, this was my trajectory of samba, and until today, it's my trajectory here in the U.S. because I worked in nightclubs in Rio, in all the nightclubs, and I paraded with almost all of Rio's samba schools. In that context, I made a name for myself that I love until today. Ritmista, rhythmist.
1: Ritmista.
0: It's a person who plays everything from agogo to drum set, all of the percussion instruments. I'm content with this name because it's the rhythmist who fill in the holes in any CD. The musician records the basic parts, and the rhythmist puts in the kitchen. And without the kitchen, there's no flavor, no taste. All the flavor comes from the kitchen, the essence, the sauce, the swing, the groove. This all comes from the good food, from good seasoning, and it's the percussion that offers this. And so I'm really proud to say, and with the greatest pleasure, I'm a rhythmatist. I like that. Here's Jorge, the rhythmatist, performing with Casa Samba from New Orleans. Listen to Jorge's burning solo on Hepiniki, the beat drum of Rio Samba Schools.

as a samba recorded in New Orleans in 2004. Between samba, capoeira, and bossa nova, Brazilians have really spread their music and culture in the U.S. widely. Each year, Jorge teaches alongside with other top Brazilian musicians and dancers at the California Brazil Camp in Northern California. Our co-producer and guest today, Jason Staniak, gives classes of samba pagode there. Here he is leading an ensemble of 40 students in Jorge Aragao's beautiful song, Lucidez.

0: And now more samba, this time in a more intimate version with someone very special, singer Luciana Souza. She first came to the U.S. as a college student in 1985.
1: The reason why I came to the States was to learn about jazz, right? So it wasn't that I was negating my roots. It was just that it was a different time for me. I do see now that I became much more Brazilian when I left Brazil. And I think that's true for any foreigner who lives abroad, you know? You become more aware of your roots, more aware of your language, more aware of your culture when you're not within your culture. And you really start to value more things, and maybe you idealize certain things about your country and your culture.
0: You hear that sentiment a lot from Brazilian musicians in the diaspora. Luciana Souza talks about one of her favorite sambas, Saideza.
1: Saideza is really a great portrait of Brazil. In a way, how hopeful we are that all the mess and chaos that we experience in Brazil one day could change. But at the end, it's sort of like, well, even if it doesn't, we'll just keep on going. Kind of the resilience of the Brazilian people. And we have many, many, many composers who have written about this.

0: That's Luciana Souza and guitarist Homero Lubambo with their exhilarating rendition of a song that Elis Regina made famous, Sai Dessa. Luciana has deep memories of this tune from when she was a teenager in Sao Paulo. For many Brazilian immigrants, music helps them deal with their longing, or what they call saudade for Brazil.
1: Sentir saudade de alguém que sente também.
0: The brothers Sergio and Odair Assad are recognized as two of the major living Brazilian guitarists, extremely virtuosic and deeply musical. Odair lives in Belgium and Sergio lives in Chicago, and he just took a job at the San Francisco Conservatory of Music. In 2005, they put out a CD that featured their extended family, including their parents and their phenomenal sister, Baji, and their children, one of whom, Clarice, is herself becoming a major force in the U.S. jazz, classical, and Brazilian music scenes. The Assad brothers were featured on Yo-Yo Ma's Grammy Award-winning album, Obrigado Brasil. Here is what they call a medley of sambas from their 2005 album, A Brazilian Songbook.

0: Sergio and Odai Rassad and their extended family, Lebanese Brazilians, now bringing Brazil to the world. Another of the many US-based musicians on Yo-Yo Ma's Obrigado Brazil is Ciro Baptista, one of the leading Brazilian percussionists outside of Brazil. Ciro came to the US in 1980 and has played with everyone from Paul Simon to Sting to Herbie Hancock. He's a real iconoclast and, like Brazil's tropicalistas of the 1960s, a master at pulling in influences from anywhere and everywhere.
1: In Brazil, this movement that we call antropofagia, anthropo is people, fagia is eating, and then is this business of eating people. But it's not like physically eating people, but like eating the spirit of each other. And it's that, it's this process of like eating all these beautiful things that came to Brazil, like the French Revolution, Joe Coltrane and John Kennedy, Celine Dion, the good and the bad. We ate all that and eat again and again, you know, and I think it explains like a Brazilian way, so full of possibilities and so with so much soul.

That's Ciro Batista and his quirky, marvelous group, Beat the Donkey. The song is Anaye, which is a baião, a funky dance style from the Brazilian Northeast. The Brazilian diaspora continues in a moment with Nation Beat. Funding for Afropop Worldwide came from the National Endowment for the Arts, which believes a great nation deserves great art, and from PRX member stations across the U.S., now, more than ever, in the wake of federal funding cutbacks to public radio, your support helps keep programs like ours and all your station's programs that you depend on the air. Thank

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So write to us at info@afropop.org and put Senegal 2027 as the subject.

0: What we are hearing today is a soundtrack for what happens when Brazilian artists translate their experience from home to a new home. Here's Jason Staniak, professor of ethnomusicology at New York University, with his take on this.
1: All of the artists we're featuring on this show are a long way from Brazil. They're members of a diasporic Brazilian community here in the United States that's grown exponentially over the past two decades. And while they have really different life stories, they have one thing in common. They all use music to help them retain deep connections to Brazil, even as they deal with the new cultural logics of living abroad and create new lives for themselves here in the U.S. You might say that they reinvent their Brazilianness by translating their histories into new musical sounds.
0: That story of translation hits home when you talk about music from the Brazilian Northeast in America. You can catch forró dance parties with live bands in many cities. A leading force in the Northeastern campaign is Nation Beat. Nation Beat is the brainchild of American drummer and composer Scott Kettner, who fell in love with Northeast Brazilian music over a decade ago. We got a chance to talk to Nation Beat's lovely lead singer, Liliana Araújo. She's from Fortaleza, in the northeastern state, Ceará.
2: Nation Beat tem uma história de muitos anos. Tem o guerreiro Scott lá
0: Nation
2: no Brasil.
0: Nation Beat has a long history. It has Scott Kettner, the warrior, going to Brazil, running after this different music, uncovering things that were a mystery to him. And I think this disc is the fruit of work that is really conscientious. It's full of truth because each member of the band went to the source. They drank from the source, and now they're showing the world the waters that run in these rivers. So this disc is beautiful for me. I become emotional every time I listen to it. Each song contains a lot about the history of Brazil, about the history of the people of the Northeast. And it's always a pleasure to be able to sing the music of my people. In the song, I say that my maracatu is imperial. My maracatu is royalty. My maracatu is rich. My maracatu is beautiful. My maracatu is made of gold. And Pernambuco is the origin of this beat.

0: That's Nation Beat with their countrified version of the traditional Maracatu song, Coroa Imperial, from their album Legends of the Preacher. And I don't know about you, but in the course of this show, I've met so many wonderful Brazilian artists in the diaspora here. Luciana Souza, Katia Moraes, Mestre João Grande, Jorge Alabé, and others. You can read more about them, see photos, etc. on our website, afropop.org, where we also have a transcript of our extensive interview with our co-producer and guide for this show, Jason Staniak. Thank you very much, Jason. And by the way, Jason told us he pays tribute to Afropop Worldwide for turning him on to so much great music. Well, what comes around goes around. My Afropop partner is Sean Barlow. 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

And greetings. Once more, it's Jahmon here on KRVS. Daddy Cecil back at you. Kicking it off with Ross Shiloh and Just Soldiers, Set Him Free. 2 hours of classic roots rockers, ska, rocksteady, DJ, dancehall, and dub.

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So secure, you're with Daddy Cecil here on this edition of Jam On, running Sunday nights, also Saturday mornings from 1 to 3 a.m. Let's do one more from U Griffiths. Get into a dance hall session. You're on Jam On.

0: it's a dancehall session. Every man to a woman.
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1: Producing. Frankie Paul.

say Murdy. Crowd, wackard. John Jolas, who will listen up to them? Chris, you're the tree style. Jalala, special request to the man called Steve. Man called Mella as the overtaker. Linville Thompson, Tristan Wallace.

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5: Now here comes that.

Whoa there. The Tamlins doing Baltimore under the classic Sly and Robbie rhythm. And that coming out of Mikey Dread, singing about the roots and culture. Roots and culture. It's Jamon, Daddy Cecil. Moving forward through this second Iowa. And through another humid, hot evening here in the southwest of the Booth State.

He that dwelleth in the secret place of the Most High shall abide in the shadow of the Almighty. If a man say he there is God, believe him not, because in the last days he shall be many false prophets, the children of Israel. Yeah.

Pablo Moses here on Jaman, taking a revolutionary step. Before that, Wailing Souls, Pipe and Bread, doing a track called Not For Us. Prior to that, Linky Don with the Almighty Eye. And starting that set with Baltimore, Sly and Robbie, Tamlins. This is Jaman, KRVS. And these are Abyssinians.

The Congos here on Jarmon, produced by Lee Scratch Perry at Black Ark Studios, mid-70s, 76 in fact. Radio that sounds like home. Daddy Cecil with ya. Another 20 minutes of reggae time remaining.

All right, looks like it comes to the end of the road again. It's true. Jahmon was produced in Cypress Lake Studios here on the campus of the University of Louisiana at Lafayette. 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This is Daddy Cecil. Till next time, Jack Guide and Protect. Every time, see you later.

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Hello, everybody, and welcome to the Putumayo World Music Hour, a musical journey around the globe. I'm Rosalie Howarth, and when we think of the music of Africa, it's often dance rhythms that come to mind, like Makossa, Soukous, and Kwela. But Africa also has a world of acoustic ballads that provide a warm and melodic atmosphere at home or in your favorite gathering place. We'll explore these today with Putumayo's African Cafe. Let's start with Kenya's Winyo, who took his name from the Luo word for bird. This song, Odongo, is inspired by the old guitar style called Benga.

That was Yoro Indiaye with Nam Nalin from the African Cafe Collection. Yoro spent many lean years devoted to quiet traditional ballads, drowned out by the more boisterous popular styles of the day. But it's paid off, and now he's one of Senegal's most beloved voices. Another West African nation is Guinea-Bissau, known for its national parks and wildlife, including the rare saltwater hippo. Listen for the water drum, a partially submerged gourd, and both the harp-like kora and the western harp in this song Mingere by Anita Marta. It's a rallying cry for women across Africa to claim their rightful place.

That was Oliver Mitukudzi, known affectionately as Tuku in his native Zimbabwe. You could hear the rhythms of the mbira, or thumb piano, which is one of Africa's most recognizable instruments, in that track, Mukana. In this next song, three generations of Congolese singers team up with a Brazilian guitarist to create a moving tribute to the power of African voice. It's Ray Lema, Balu Kanta, Freddy Masamba, and Rodrigo Viana with Layla.

From the African Cafe compilation, that was a song called Layla, though named after a different muse from the Layla in Eric Clapton's classic. We have more acoustic music ahead from Senegal, Mali, Algeria, and Cameroon. You can learn about the music on today's show and that of many other cultures across the globe at putumayo.com. That's P-U-T-U-M-A-Y-O.com.

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1: 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On today's show, we're swaying to the gentle rhythms and lilting melodies drifting out through the open doors of an African cafe. Jaja Bashengezi was a young musician when the war in Rwanda spilled over into his homeland of Congo, and he fled to Uganda. There he worked with the Watoto Children's Choir, made up of children who were orphaned by the AIDS epidemic. So the lyrics of Ndule are personal for him. Music heals the sick. When it hits you, feel no pain. Listen to the beautiful voice and come, let us celebrate Africa.

That was the legendary singer Francois Luambo Macchiati, known as Franco, and La Tipi OK Jazz, which was named after the OK Bar in Kinshasa, where they performed in the late 50s. This band has been an incubator for Congolese musicians for decades, a training ground for hundreds of members. Likambo ya Ngana, or Other People's Business, is a song that warns against idle gossip. It was written during a time of political oppression in the 1970s. Also from Putumayo's African Cafe collection, here's the family band Takefa. Yeke Yeke is a song about young love, sung in Wolof, one of the main languages of Senegal.

That was Saoud Massi from Algeria with a plea to the traditional figure of the storyteller, or the Raoui. She calls on him to transport his listeners away from the horrors of war with his poetic tales. Saoud was once in a rock band called Attacor and is known for her political and social commentary. She's sometimes compared to Tracy Chapman or Natalie Merchant. We'll return with more of the enchanting melodies and rhythms of an African cafe in just a minute. You can find out about all the songs and the releases thereon at putumayo.com. That is P-U-T-U-M-A-Y-O.com.

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Rokia Traore traveled the world as the daughter of a diplomat who did not approve of her choice of music as a career. But the singer-songwriter persevered and went on to work with Paul McCartney, the Kronos Quartet, and even took part in a theatrical production with Toni Morrison, the Nobel Prize-winning novelist. Listen for the ngoni, a banjo-like instrument, on Le Du from Putumayo's African Cafe collection.

That was Diogal with Soray, or The Immigrant. It portrays the yearning for the comforts and traditions of a lost homeland, which is a frequent and familiar topic in cultures that have been forced from their land due to war, famine, or lack of economic opportunity. And here's another example. Kaisa was born in the West African country of Cameroon, but moved to Paris when she was 13. Cameroon is known as Little Africa because it consists of coastline, mountains, grass plains, forests, rainforests, and desert. It's a microcosm of all the geographical regions of Africa. Kaisa expresses the longing for the homeland of her youth in this song, To Indigé.

That's the trio Toto Bona Lokua. It's Richard Bona from Cameroon, Lokua Kanza from the Congo, who now lives in Paris, and Gerald Toto from the Caribbean island of Martinique, our last acoustic group from the African Cafe collection. I'm Rosalie Howarth, and you can learn all about today's music at putumayo.com. That's PUTUMAYO.com. The Putumayo World Music Hour is produced by Shane Sharkey and Big Toe Audio, and our executive producer is Dan Storper. Thank you for joining us on the journey. Until next time, travel safe, and so long.

0: KRVS is licensed to the University of Louisiana at Lafayette by the Federal Communications Commission in Washington, D.C. We operate on an assigned frequency of 88.7 megahertz with an effective radiated power of 100,000 watts. KRVS is also authorized to operate oral studio transmitter links WHB 300 and WLJ 739 on a frequency of 946 megahertz. KRVS studios are located in Burke Hawthorne Hall on the campus of the University of Louisiana at Lafayette, with main transmitter facilities located in Maxey, Louisiana, and backup transmitter facilities in Doosan, Louisiana. This Doosan property is made possible through an agreement with the Lafayette Parish School System, creating a brighter future and partnership with the University of Louisiana at Lafayette. 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
1: Rostam's new album, American Stories, is full of sounds you'd hear on an Americana album, like twangy guitars and pedal steel. But you also hear Middle Eastern instruments, like the saz. Blending those sounds and sharing his own perspective on Middle Eastern music was really important to him.
2: You know, you watch a movie and there's Middle Eastern music, but it's sort of ominous and sinister, and it's used as like an indicator for something bad is about to happen. But that's not my experience of Middle Eastern music.
1: Coming up, you'll hear Rostam perform songs from American Stories live and tell some of those stories behind those songs. That's today. I'm Raina Duras. This is Conversations from the World Cafe.

0: Depuis 1963, nous sommes fiers de diffuser de la musique, des informations et de la culture depuis le campus de l'Université de Louisiane à Lafayette. Nous sommes KRVS Radio Acadie.
1: This is World Cafe. I'm Raina Duris. You may know Rostam Batmanglij as one of the founding members of Vampire Weekend, whose work producing their massively successful early albums made him a sought-after producer after he left the band in 2016. Even before departing Vampire Weekend, Rostam was releasing solo albums and has also worked on albums from artists like Carly Rae Jepsen, Hamilton Lighthouser, Haim, and Claro. His new solo album is called American Stories, where he combines classic Americana sounds with Middle Eastern instrumentation inspired by his Persian background. Rostam and I will dig into that album coming up, and he'll share some live performances, starting with Like a Spark. This is from American Stories. It's Rostam, live for World Cafe.

0: Like a Spark on World Cafe. That's Rostam. It's the opening track from his new album, American Stories. I'm Raina Duras. Rostam, welcome back to the World Cafe.
1: So good to be back.
0: So great to have you here. The record is beautiful.
1: Thank you.
0: In that song, you know, we hear guitars. We also hear an instrument that's all over this album, the saz. For folks listening who have maybe never seen one of those before, could you describe what the saz is?
1: Well, yeah, on this record, we used a couple different saws. One is an acoustic saz, which is like, you can imagine it kind of like a banjo that's way longer and has, you know, doubled up strings. So you get that really sort of like that very sort of twangy, stringy sound. And then Amir, who played the saws, the acoustic and the electric saws on the record, he found this electric saws, which is like a much smaller version of the instrument. And he bought that when he was on tour with the Voids in Istanbul. And that sort of sounds like a Middle Eastern Stratocaster. It's like a electric guitar. It's got that really cool piercing tone, but it also has these quarter tones. So you can play frets that you couldn't play on a guitar. You could play pitches that you can't play on a guitar because they kind of exist between where the frets are put traditionally.
0: What is your earliest memory of hearing like a saz?
1: So there's a family of related instruments. So saz is from Turkey, but in Persian music, there's a tar and a sitar, and they're tuned identically, and they have the similar quarter tones. My earliest memory is just, I guess, you know, probably 5, 6 years old, listening to Persian music with my family in our kitchen. And we listened to a lot of different kinds of music, the Rolling Stones, the Beatles, Bob Dylan, and a lot of Persian music, folk music, Persian folk music. So, yeah, it was a pretty wide range of stuff.
0: How does it make you feel when you hear it?
1: I feel connected to it, you know? Like, I feel like there's a beauty there that on this record, one of the things I wanted to try to do was take Middle Eastern music out of the context that it's so often put in. Like, you know, you watch a movie and there's Middle Eastern music, but it's sort of ominous and sinister, and it's used as like an indicator for something bad is about to happen. But that's not my experience of Middle Eastern music. There's beauty and there's hope, there's optimism, there's major keys that work with Middle Eastern music, and there's Middle Eastern music that expresses a wide range of emotions. So yeah, I think my desire with this record was to kind of put those microtonal melodies and put the music that I grew up with as a kid in just a slightly different context, you know, like,
0: right.
1: Let people hear it with major chords around it.
0: Could you talk about fitting those sounds together and maybe how those early experiments you did with it, how it worked to where we are now on this record?
1: I think because I have a little bit of a math brain, I sort of could understand mapping like which chords in Western music would work with the microtonal melodies on top of them. So like, you know, it's basically like if you think about the 1 chord, the 4 chord, and the 6 chord in Western music, in the key of C, that would be like C, F, A minor. They all have this common tone of C. And so because they all share that common tone, you can kind of imagine sort of that drone or pedal tone connecting all of those chords, and simultaneously that pedal tone is what connects the microtonal melodies in Persian music. So when you play those melodies, there is some kind of a pedal or drone underneath them, and usually it is that common tone. So that's kind of like, if I'm, you know, I'm laying it all out on the table for you, that's like where my math brain goes with it. So on the song Back of a Truck, that one you're moving between the 1, 4, and the 6 chord. And I think part of the reason that it works is because all those chords share that common tonic tone.
0: Yeah. I love that idea of this sort of thing connecting it underneath.
1: Yeah.
0: And using the pedal steel for that. And I'm glad you brought up Back of a Truck because I wanted to play a clip of that song. Let's hear it and we'll come back and talk some more. This is Back of a Truck. It's Rostam on World Cafe.

0: Back of a Truck from Rostam's new album, American Stories, on World Cafe. Maybe you can tell us a bit about your background. Your parents were born in Iran.
1: That's right.
0: When did they come to the United States?
1: So both of my parents came to America for college. Mm-hmm. My mom went to the University of Southern Oklahoma. My dad went to Reed College in Oregon. And then they both sort of spent a lot of their 20s in America. They went back in their late 20s and they returned to Iran. They met in Iran. They got married. They thought that their life would be there. But there was a revolution in 1979. And they got out of the country after the revolution. They smuggled themselves out of the country. They moved to France. My brother was born in France. And then they really had a desire for their kids to feel like they had a home. And so that was why they moved to America. So they came to America in 1983. My brother was 3 years old. I was in my mother's womb. And I think what they wanted for us was they had experienced, you know, so much instability in Iran. They'd seen things change so dramatically and so quickly that I think they wanted me and my brother to feel a sense of place, mm-hmm. and a sense of home. And so I was born in Washington, D.C. and grew up in Washington, D.C. I'm the only one in my family who could run for president one day because you have to be born in America.
0: Yeah.
1: So that's something I've always thought about. And that was part of like what I was interested in with this record and calling it American Stories.
0: If you're just joining us, I'm speaking with Rostam on World Cafe. The album is called American Stories. And when there is this interweaving of Persian music, that title takes on some different dimensions. Could you talk about what that phrase means to you, American Stories?
1: Well, I think part of the allure for me was like sort of connecting to this idea of like, it's like a book of short stories, that, you know, you could write a book of short stories and call it American Stories. That would, no one would have questions about that. It would make sense. But yeah, I liked referencing another kind of form of art, like a collection of short stories. And then, yeah, I like the idea of sort of trying to expand the general notion of what is considered American. Mm-hmm. And I felt like around the time that I was finishing this album, Zohran Mamdani was also getting elected in New York. And I built out like a pretty elaborate post on Instagram about why I believed in Zohran as a candidate. And that post like reached a million people. And I was just like, the combination of all these things made me start to feel like we are in this very fascinating era where it seems as though, in spite of everything around us, there is an opportunity for there to be this expanding notion of what America is. Mm-hmm. And I think it's something that I really grew up with as, you know, being politically attuned because I was growing up in Washington, D.C., where you kind of can't tune that stuff
0: right.
1: out.
0: Yeah.
1: So it was something that I was like attuned to from a young age. And I think in the 1990s and in the early 2000s, I think, you know, we're interested in this idea of inclusiveness and that extended into like Barack Obama kind of being the most in some ways like representing this like the success of inclusiveness as a model and a concept. And maybe we've retreated from that. But I think what I felt about Zohran getting elected and what I've felt about what he's been able to accomplish is like, we shouldn't lose hope that I think that there's a lot of positive change happening in spite of everything.
0: We're going to come back to that idea a little later on. But the next song we're going to hear has a story as well. You mentioned your dad.
1: Yes.
0: In the line, my father carries the name of a prophet, but dad was no believer. The song is called Road to Death. Could you tell us about that line and what the, maybe the story is in this one?
1: I'd say there's a few different stories.
0: Sure.
1: One of the stories was I was dating somebody and I said to him, my immune system feels like it isn't what it used to be. I feel like I was, and this was like in the midst of COVID, where, and it was like after the third time that I had gotten COVID. So maybe that was part of it. But he said something really interesting to me. He was like, well, yeah, you know, your immune system is going to get worse and worse. And then eventually that's why you die. And I never thought about death as the consequence of a deteriorating immune system. And it kind of like stuck with me. And so years later, it manifested in this song. And then another person I was getting to know said to me, I believe in God and I believe in Jesus. And it struck me because I had to ask myself, well, do I believe in Jesus? I grew up with like really loving Christmas music and really feeling, and I, to this day, I think Christmas music is some of my favorite music. But I never really asked myself if I believed in Jesus. So that was another thing that's swirling in this mix. And then my own dad, I remember being 6 or 7 and asking my dad, Dad, do you believe in God?
0: Mm.
1: And he said, I don't know, I'm somewhere between atheist and agnostic, you know, and to hear that as a 6 or 7 year old, maybe I was 8 years old, I don't know, however old I was, it was interesting, you know, he didn't avoid the question, he didn't sugarcoat it, and so it was, these were all the things that were kind of floating, swirling in my mind, and they all ended up in the song, The Road to Death.
0: Let's hear it. This is Road to Death. Rostam, live for World Cafe.
1: The road to death.

The Road to Death, performed live by Rostam from his new album, American Stories. We've been talking about his blending of sounds from different cultures on this album, but that's something he's been doing since his Vampire Weekend days. We get into that next on World Cafe.

0: Welcome back to the World Cafe. I'm Raina Duris. Rostam has a new album out called American Stories, and he's my guest today.
1: We've been talking a lot about blending different cultural sounds, different regional sounds. That is something that you've been doing since you started out producing Vampire Weekend albums. I mean, just to give folks an example, a song like Cape Cod Kwasa Kwasa off the debut album literally names a style of Congolese dance and is also musically influenced by it.

0: Why do you think that is something you've always, in a way, been drawn to? Did you realize you were drawn to it at that point?
1: I grew up listening to so many kinds of music. So I think it's the combination of just growing up with this wide range of music from around the world, music from Africa, music from Iran, Afghanistan, having all these different kinds of musics in my life, and then going to college, studying music, and being sort of armed with the tools to take the things that I was hearing and being able to translate them. Because I think being a producer is often about translating something. You know, like if you work with an artist will be like, I like this because, and maybe they're referencing another song, or maybe they're referencing a feeling, or maybe they're referencing a mood. And it's your job, I think, as a producer to translate whatever that is into what's coming out of the speakers.
0: Right.
1: So I think, yeah, I think it makes sense, like, just kind of the way that my brain works, that I'm that I would be attuned and interested in that.
0: You're going to play a Vampire Weekend song for us today.
1: Yeah.
0: It's the last song on the last album you were a member of the band for, 2013's Modern Vampires of the City. It's called Young Lion. Could you tell us the initial inspiration behind this song? Because I think it started with Ezra from Vampire Weekend at an ATM. Is that right?
1: Yeah. So we were finishing our second album, Contra. And that album was we made that album quite quickly, you know, in a span of months. And we had put a lot of pressure on ourselves. The debut album came out in 2008, and we thought it would be really cool to put out an album in 2009 as a follow-up. So we were hustling to finish the record, and Ezra was at an ATM on his way to the studio to meet me, and I think he was a little agitated, and somebody who was actually a Rasta, dreadlocked Rasta, saw him and you know, approached him and said to him, "You take your time, young lion." And so when Ezra got to the studio, this was in 2009, and he was telling me about what had happened, that story stuck in my mind. And a few weeks later, maybe days later, I started writing a song on the piano. And that song predates finishing Contra, but it ended up on Modern Vampires.
0: How are you reinterpreting this for us today?
1: Today, we have pedal steel, we have cello, and we have me on guitar. And so each of us is taking a turn with this melody that I wrote. And that melody, it also kind of has... it has elements of Persian music in it. So there's a version that we recorded at Sound City and that we play live with Amir, where we take those Persian elements and push them a little further. Because we have pedal steel and cello today, you're getting more of the American version and also the classical music version.
0: Let's hear it. This is Live for World Cafe, Rostam with Young Lion.

0: Thank you very much.
1: Recorded live for World Cafe, Young Lion. That's Rostam with his own version of a song he initially recorded with Vampire Weekend for their 2013 album, Modern Vampires of the City. Rostam has a new album called American Stories. He's my guest on World Cafe. I'm Raina Duris. There's a track on American Stories that features Claro. You produced her 2019 debut album, Immunity. She was really young at that point. What do you remember from working with her on that album?
0: I remember I always absolutely loved her songwriting voice and her singing voice from the first time I ever heard her music. And the song that I really loved was Flaming Hot Cheetos, which was, you know, something it seemed like she made pretty quickly and you know, made totally on her own on her laptop.

What Immunity is sort of like this kind of combination of these songs that she and I started together in the studio, and then also these songs that she really started on her own. She recorded a lot of on her own and produced a lot of on her own. And so there's like about half this record that we started together and we finished together. And then there's another half of it that she started on her own and we finished together. And we made the whole thing sound like an album together. So I think she's this incredible, multi-talented, she's really an album artist. And I feel like there's very few of those album artists in her age bracket or generation. And I think she really represents, something that gives me a lot of hope for the future. Because I think she's an amazing artist in every sense of the word. And she's also an amazing producer too. So she's just a great collaborator. And I think we really trusted one another. I remember when she played me Bags and she recorded all the vocals. She had the basic guitar tracks. She had a drum part. And she really felt confident that she was like, this is the first single.

0: remember hearing what she was hearing and looking at her and seeing what it made her feel and being like, I don't need to change this very much, but we need to figure out what are the things that make me feel the way she's feeling about this right now. And it wasn't a lot of stuff. It was like a guitar melody here or there. It was like a, you know, like a choir pad that comes in on the chorus. It was changing maybe one note in the bass of the chorus of the song. It was these small little moves, but retaining the things that she loved about that version and finding this place where both of us really love the finished product.
1: Yeah. Claro is on the song Hardy on American Stories. Why was she the right person for this? What was it like getting back together to work together again?
0: It was so fun to work with her again and in a different capacity, right? Because like I said before, I was really entering her world, you know, helping her realize her vision for her debut album. And in this case, I had this vocal part and it wasn't right for my voice. It was either too high or too low. And I was just curious like what it would sound like if she sang it. And so I played it for her and she was into it.
1: Here's Hardy featuring Claro. It's Rostam on World Cafe.

0: bit of the album cut of Hardy featuring Claro from Rostam's new album, American Stories. That takes us to the last song that we're going to hear you perform today. What can you tell us about Come Apart?
1: The words came out of me. They were almost kind of like a visceral response. And I think what I'm interested in coming apart is some of these hierarchical systems, some of these supremacist ideologies that, like I was saying before, like if we zoom out, like what are the systemic problems? And I think a lot of times it does come out, it comes down to different versions of supremacy, supremacist ideology, like whether that's straight supremacy, mononormativity, which is like this idea that like there's like monogamy should be held higher than all else, like male supremacy over women. Like there's, I feel like all of these things are kind of interconnected. And yeah, I think that's what I'm interested in kind of coming apart. And I think maybe the unspoken part of that song that's not addressed in the lyrics is that we can rebuild something that we do feel good about and does take care of everyone. I don't think it's impossible to take care of everyone.
0: We're going to hear you perform it. This is Rostam, Come Apart, live for World Cafe.
1: All right, here's what I'm going to ask. What's the best way to describe you? It's a little bit similar to We Will Rock You, but maybe just a little bit slower than that. So I'll show you. It's a combination of stomping and clapping. Yes. Are not, don't speed up too much though. In the pocket, yes. Beautiful. Keep that going.

0: Thank you so much. Y'all are so good.
1: Rostam performing Come Apart live for World Cafe. It's a song from his new album, American Stories, which is out now. Rostam has been my guest today. Thank you so much for this conversation and this performance. I've really enjoyed it.
2: Thank you so much.
1: I'm Raina Durres, back in a moment with more World Cafe.

Yes, you have ears. That's how you're listening to World Cafe right now. But you also have eyes. And you can watch that performance in session from Rostam that you heard earlier this hour at worldcafe.org and on our YouTube at youtube.com/worldcafe. We talked a lot in that interview about Rostam bringing Persian sounds into his music. Here's another artist who had a penchant for blending cultural instrumentation, George Harrison. All Things Must Pass.

0: That song going out to you if you are overworked and feeling burnt out. Heaven from Talking Heads. Closing out this hour of World Cafe. Thank you again to Rostam for being on the show today. And thank you to World Cafe producer Miguel Perez for his work on that session. Thanks also to our affiliates all across the country who bring you this show and to the whole team here who make it happen. We produce it at WXPN at the University of Pennsylvania in Philadelphia. I'm Raina Duras. Thank you for listening to World Cafe from NPR.
1: 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And by the estate of Joan B. Kroc, whose bequest serves as an enduring investment in the future of public radio and seeks to help NPR be the model for high-quality journalism in the 21st century.
2: In 1979, Chuck Berry played at the first ever celebration of Black Music Month at the White House, and Philadelphia's Deanna Williams was there. She'd helped make it happen. Williams talks about that day and

0: Stories from her incredible life and trailblazing career in the radio and music industry to kick off our Sense of Place Philadelphia series on the next Conversations from the World Cafe.
1: Depuis 1963, on est fiers de délivrer de la musique, des nouvelles et de la culture d'ici sur le campus de l'Université de la Louisiane à Lafayette. 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

0: get out of the way. What are you trying to do? Knock the streetcar off the track? You're so dumb, you should be the president of the Deaf and Dumb Society.
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And we just heard Jelly Roll Morton with Shoeshiner's Drag, Ward Pinkett, Cornet, Geechee Fields on trombone, Omar Simeon on clarinet, Lee Blair banjo, Bill Benford on tuba, Tommy Benford on drums. It's a slow drag. And that was recorded in November of 1928. Before that, a revival tune from 1948, Ostrich Walk. Mutt Carey on trumpet and his New Yorkers. Portrait of a New Orleans Master is the album, with Pops Foster on bass, Albert Nicholas on clarinet, Baby Dodds on drums, Diane Barker on guitar, Hank Duncan piano, Jimmy Archie trombone, Mutt Carey trumpet. That was preceded by Sidewalk Blues, Jelly Roll Morton, with George Mitchell cornet, Kid Ory trombone, Omar Simeon's on here again, and Barney Bigard's, and Darnell Howard. We've got three clarinet players here. John Lindsay on bass, Andrew Elaire on drums, Johnny St. Cyr banjo and dialogue, Marty Bloom with the sound effects. And the dialogue is Jelly Roll Morton and Johnny St. Cyr. And before that, the second track of the evening, Mobile Stomp, Sam Morgan composition, Jim Robinson's New Orleans Band, from April 14th, 1927, recorded at Werlein's Music Store on Canal Street. Ernest Gagnolati on trombone, Gagnolati, Louis Cottrell on clarinet, Creole George Gizno on banjo, Alcide Pavago on bass, and Alfred Williams on drums. And we opened up our evening with Climax Rag by Alcide Slow Drag Pavago from the album Drag's Half Fast Jazz Band, with Fred Figueredo, Albert Burbank, Jim Robinson, George Gizno, Don Newell, and Bill Bissonnette. And you're listening to 88.7 KRVS. And here's a couple of tunes written by Andrew Hill.

Everything's Cool, Festival from Going to Mittens, Session 1946. Farrell died of tuberculosis in New York City, July 6, 1950. He was 25 years old. On this session, Fats Navarro and Kenny Dorham on trumpet, Sonny Stitt, alto sax, Morris Lane, tenor sax, Eddie DeVertuis on bass, Bud Powell piano, Al Hall on bass, and Kenny Clark on drums. Walter Gil Fuller arranged this. And that was preceded by a couple of Andrew Hill compositions. We heard Yellow Violet from Andrew Hill, preceding Everything's Cool by Fats Navarro. From Dance with Death, released 04, sessions were 1968, with Charles Tolliver on trumpet, Joe Farrell tenor and soprano, Andrew Hill on piano, Victor Sproles on bass, and Billy Higgins on drums. And before that, Snake Hip Waltz, Branford Marsalis Quartet from The Secret Between the Shadow and the Soul. Joey Calderazzo piano, Eric Rivas bass, and he introduced the band to this tune. Justin Faulkner on drums. 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

0: This is Henry Fogel. I hope you'll be with me on the next edition of Collector's Corner for two Bruckner symphonies performed by the Berlin Philharmonic under Wilhelm Furtwängler. Bruckner 8th Symphony in a live performance from 1949 and the Bruckner 6th Symphony from 1943. Wilhelm Furtwängler conducts Bruckner on the next Collector's Corner.
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The National Weather Service in Lake Charles has issued a flash flood warning for North Central Iberia Parish in South Central Louisiana, Central St. Martin Parish in South Central Louisiana, Northwestern St. Mary Parish in South Central Louisiana, until 6:15 a.m. Central Daylight Time. At 2:17 a.m. Central Daylight Time, Doppler radar indicated thunderstorms producing heavy rain across the warned area. An estimated 1 to 3 inches of rain have fallen. The expected rainfall rate is 2 to 3 inches in 1 hour. Flash flooding is ongoing or expected to begin shortly. Hazard: flash flooding caused by thunderstorms. Source: radar. Impact: flash flooding of small creeks and streams, urban areas, highways, streets and underpasses, as well as other poor drainage and low-lying areas. Some locations that will experience flash flooding include New Iberia, Catahoula, Jeanrette, Lauraville, Lake False Point, Lydia and Butte La Rose. Turn around, don't drown when encountering flooded roads. Most flood deaths occur in vehicles. Be especially cautious at night when it is harder to recognize the dangers of flooding. Be aware of your surroundings and do not drive on flood.

88.7 KRBS. And we just heard before the break, before the hour break, we heard three cuts by Count Basie Orchestra. The last one that we heard, Evil Gal Blues, was with the Dicey. Before that was Pound Cake featuring tenor man Lester Young. And before that was Bugle Call Rag with the full band. Let's see, Harry Edison is also in trumpets with Buck Clayton and a couple more, trombone, Dickie Wells, Earl Warren as Alan Alto sax, Buddy Tate, Lester Young, of course, in the rhythm section, Count Basie, Freddie Green, Walter Page, and Joe Jones. And before that was the Fats Navarro. And Art Blakey on drums is here from 1947. Art Blakey is 27 years old. Now, what we just heard this hour was Ryan Caberly, a trombonist, and tuba here. We heard Darcy James Argus. We just heard Secret Society. Real Enemies is the name of the album. And it was, we have Matt Closey on bass and synth bass. And it was originally conceived as a multimedia stage show for the Brooklyn Academy of Music's Next Wave Festival. That was preceded by Reverso, their latest this year release. We heard After Last, composition by pianist and composer Frank Woost. The album is dedicated to Eric Satie, with many Satie compositions, but not this tune. And Ryan Caberly is, of course, here with cellist Vincent Courtois. This is the Transoceanic Chamber Jazz Ensemble, often referred to historically as Third Stream. That was preceded by Luis Civarondeira with Ryan Caberly and his Sao Paulo bass combo, Coletive do Brasil, with his album Choro das Aguas, released last year. It's an album dedicated to Ivan Lin. And we opened up with Sonic Living, Ryan Caberly and Catharsis from Music is Connection, with Camila Meza on guitar and vocals, Jorge Roeder on bass, Eric Dobe drums, and guest artists on here are Scott Robinson. And Ryan Caberly's also playing Wurlitzer, Roland, Juno, synth, piano, and vocals. I guess I kind of choke with this band, with Catharsis's rock band. And you're listening to community-based public radio, KRBS. 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Next up, something that was released last year, Jim Doherty's Spoon Dance, with composition by Jim Doherty, Lewis Stewart on guitar, Bobby Shue on trumpet, flugelhorn, Bob Shepherd alto sax, Gordon Brisker tenor, Randy Elcroft on trombone, Tom Warrington bass, and Billy Mintz drums. And we'll follow that up with Lewis Stewart's Joyce Notes. We'll hear Molly. And you're listening to Passport to Modern Jazz at KRBS.

Many years before June the 16th, 1904, lying among the rhododendrons on Hoth Head, Mr. Bloom asked Molly to say yes. And at first, she didn't answer him. She was thinking of so many things he didn't know of Mulvey, Mr. Stanhope, and Hester, father, and old Captain Groves, and the sailors on the pier, and the sentry in front of the governor's house with the thing around his white helmet, poor devil, half roasted. And the Spanish girls laughing in their shawls and their tall combs. And the auctions in the mornings, the Greeks and the Jews and the Arabs and the devil knows who else from all the ends of Europe and Duke Street. And the fowl market all clucking outside Larby Sharon's. And the poor donkeys slipping half asleep and the vague fellas in the cloaks asleep in the shade on the steps. And the big wheels of the carts of the bulls. And the old castle, thousands of years old, yes. And those handsome Moors all in white and turbans like kings, asking you to sit down in their little bit of a shop and ronda with the old windows of the posadas. And the wine shops half open at night. And the castanets. And the night we missed the boat, the watchman going about serene with his lamp. Oh, that awful deep down torrent, and oh, the sea crimson sometimes like fire, and the glorious sunsets and the fig trees in the gardens, yes, and all the queer little streets and pink and blue and yellow houses and the rose gardens and the jessamine and geraniums and cactuses, and in Gibraltar as a girl where she was a flower of the mountain, yes. Would she put a rose in her hair like the Andalusian girls used, or should she wear her red, yes? And she thought, well, as well him as another. And then she asked him with her eyes to ask again, yes. And then he asked her, would she yes, to say yes, his mountain flower. And first she put her arms around him and drew him down to her so that he could feel her breasts all perfume, yes. And his heart was going like mad. And she said, yes, I will. Yes.

Hours Spinning Afroscopic by Ronnie Benner and Sonny DiPiano from Our Thing, featuring Dudica da Fonseca on drums, 2012. Before that, Thelonious Monk Stream, 1963. And before that was Molly, Lewis Stewart from Joyce Notes, March 27th, 2026, finally released. It was recorded October 23rd, 1982 in Cork Opera House with Jim Doherty on piano and Brian Dunning on flute. Voice was Eamon Morrissey. And before that, an album that's been re-released, Jim Doherty's Spoon Dance, from the original sessions of 1986 with Lewis Stewart on guitar, Bobby Shue, Bob Stewart, Gordon Brisker, and Andy Oldcroft on trombone, Tom Warrington bass, Billy Mintz on drums.

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The National Weather Service in Lake Charles has issued a flash flood warning for southeastern St. Landry Parish in central Louisiana, northeastern Lafayette Parish in south central Louisiana, northwestern St. Martin Parish in south central Louisiana, until 6:15 a.m. Central Daylight Time. At 3:17 a.m. Central Daylight Time, Doppler radar indicated thunderstorms producing heavy rain across the warned area. Between 1 and 3 inches of rain have fallen. The expected rainfall rate is 1 to 2.5 inches in 1 hour. Flash flooding is ongoing or expected to begin shortly. Hazard: flash flooding caused by thunderstorms. Source: radar. Impact: flash flooding of small creeks and streams, urban areas, highways, streets and underpasses, as well as other poor drainage and low-lying areas. Some locations that will experience flash flooding include Lafayette, Bro Bridge, Carencro, Cross Springs, Arnaudville, Henderson, Sethelia, Atchafalaya Welcome Center, Atchafalaya National Wildlife Refuge, Butte Laros and Parks. Turn around, don't drown when encountering flooded roads. Most flood deaths occur in vehicles. Be especially cautious at night when it is harder to recognize the danger.

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7: Good morning. President Trump says a deal to end the war with Iran will be signed in a few days. Unlike some other announcements, Iran confirms this. What's actually in the deal? It's Morning Edition from NPR News. Oil prices are falling, a bet that the deal will reopen the Strait of Hormuz. I'm Steve Inskeep.
8: And I'm A. Martinez, but with oil fields and refineries in the Gulf damaged during the war, prices are not expected to go back to where they were back in February. Also, Iranians in L.A. are deciding whether to cheer for Iran in the World Cup. And people who want to build data centers say China is behind the pushback that they get. However, the evidence is not on their side. It's Monday, June 15th. On this day in 1938, Cincinnati Reds lefty Johnny Vandermeer became the only major league pitcher to throw back-to-back no-hitters. News is next.
9: Live from NPR News in Washington, I'm Dave Mattingly. President Trump says an agreement to end the war between the U.S. and Iran will be signed later this week in Switzerland. Pakistan mediated the deal, which is also meant to end the fighting in Lebanon involving Israel and Hezbollah, as NPR's Michelle Kellerman reports.
10: Pakistan's prime minister says there will be a, quote, immediate and permanent termination of military operations on all fronts, including in Lebanon. The official signing ceremony is set for this Friday in Switzerland.

0: organized, one dismissed by human rights groups and Western governments as a sham, but one China clearly hopes will help stabilize Myanmar in the long term. Yun Sun, China director at the Stimson Center in Washington, explains China's position this way.
1: Since the creation of the nation, we have not seen a single day when the Burmese military was not playing a central role in the politics. So that is the horse they have selected and chooses to move on with.
0: And they're not alone, with neighboring India also hosting Min Aung Hlaing earlier this month.
1: With India and China willing to receive him, I think Min Aung Hlaing got his base covered. So moving forward, I think Min Aung Hlaing will feel more confident in terms of dealing with the international audience and in terms of dealing with the domestic opposition.
0: That's bad news for an opposition and resistance now on the back foot after several years of gains against the military, a military whose numbers have swelled with forced conscription and one whose tactics and capabilities have also improved with help from China and Russia. Myanmar analyst Min Zaw U says he expects the president to ask China to keep up its pressure on armed ethnic organizations along the border not to provide weapons for the resistance. He says it's also likely he'll ask for more economic assistance and investment. As for the continued detention of opposition leader Aung San Suu Kyi,
2: China will probably ask President Min Aung Hlaing about the welfare of Aung San Suu Kyi, but not necessarily pushing the government to release her at any time soon.
0: The Nobel Prize winner turns 81 on Friday. For NPR News, I'm Michael Sullivan in Chiang Rai.
3: 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I'm A. Martinez.
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National Weather Service in Lake Charles has issued a flash flood warning for Southern Avoyelles Parish in Central Louisiana, Evangeline Parish in Central Louisiana, Southeastern Repeats Parish in Central Louisiana, St. Landry Parish in Central Louisiana, until 8:15 a.m. Central Daylight Time. At 5:11 a.m. Central Daylight Time, Doppler radar indicated thunderstorms producing heavy rain across the warned area. Between 1.5 and 3 inches of rain have fallen. The expected rainfall rate is 1.5 to 3 inches in 1 hour. Flash flooding is ongoing or expected to begin shortly. Hazard: flash flooding caused by thunderstorms. Source: radar. Impact: flash flooding of small creeks and streams, urban areas, highways, streets and underpasses, as well as other poor drainage and low-lying areas. Some locations that will experience flash flooding include Opelousas, Ville Platte, Bunkie, Mamou, Simisport, Cross Springs, Melville, Mooreville, Chenneville, Turkey Creek, Palmetto, Marl, Bayou Current, Port Bar, Cottonport, Pine Prairie, Montura, Washington, Hesmer, and Chitomia. Turn around, don't drown when encountering flooded roads. Most flood deaths occur in vehicles. Be especially cautious at night when it is harder to recognize the dangers of flooding. Be aware of your surroundings and do not drive on flood.

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I passed in front your door. We just heard there a number, of course, by the Bolfa Brothers. Marc Savoie on accordion on those four tracks we just heard off of a 1974 record release by Swallow Records entitled The Bolfa Brothers Play Traditional Cajun Music. 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

0: 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Two numbers there of an Arhuli CD release, but some stuff recorded at the Savoie Music Center in 1979. Wallace Cheese Reed, Mark Savoie, and John Stelly. 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

0: settle in at Jukes, Cantinas, and Ballrooms every Saturday at 4 p.m. as we find the sweet spot where country meets soul, Tejano meets swamp pop, and Conjunto meets Zydeco. Yes, no matter what
1: you do. 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
5: Home isn't just a place, it's a state of mind. 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I'm NPR's Debbie Elliott. 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

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Avant ça, le ben avait fait Les Veuves de la Coulée, Widows from the Gully, we heard before that. And then we ended, of course, our 5 o'clock hour here on Bonjour Louisiane with Tolan's Waltz and Bayou Pompon. In reverse order there, Cheese Reed, Marc Savoie, and John Stelly. Four numbers off of a 1980 record released by Arhuli Records entitled Cajun House Party. Chez Cheese. Merci bien pour votre écoute du programme Bonjour Louisiane. Ce matin, mes chers amis, c'est Colby Lejeune ici avec vous. Colby Lejeune here with you. And I'd like to remind everyone listening in that this program here, Bonjour Louisiane, is proudly made possible by the gracious support of the Center for Louisiana Studies and the University of Louisiana Press. We're also proud to receive the support of the Cajun French Music Association, as well as that of CODAFIL, the Council for the Development of French in Louisiana. And of course, we also receive the support of the Louisiana Consortium of Immersion Schools. And all of us here at KRVS, we are proudly at the end of each and every day, and nowadays more than ever, ultimately made possible by your support and by your listenership. So thanks for tuning in to Bonjour Louisiane here on member-supported public radio for French Louisiana, KRVS 88.7 FM, Lafayette, Lac-Charles, la radio qui sonne comme la maison, radio that sounds like home. 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

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You are living in the past, the number we heard before that. Et puis on l'avait parti le set avec le pont du Nepiquet, the Nepiquet Bridge, we started off that set with. Four numbers by Ed and B. There's a tale, four cuts off of a 1975 record release with Swallow Records by Ed and B. There's a tale there called Cajun Troubadours, the Troubadour Cajun. 22-23 minutes après 6 heures à ce matin. 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

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That's the name of that 2012 CD release with Valco Records by the group Timon. 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We started off the set with The High Point Two-Step, four numbers by the band Timon. Monsieur Dre Simon, Madame Megan Brown-Constantin et Madame Kelly John. 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
1: Good morning, I'm Steve Inskeep. A pygmy hippo in Thailand went viral a few years ago. Her name was Moo Deng, which means bouncy pork. Her siblings are Moo Toon, stewed pork, and Moo Wan, sweet pork. Now, the Berlin Zoo has a food-themed name for its new pygmy hippo. She's Brötchen, German for bread roll. Her parents are from a different generation, Debbie and Toby. It's Morning Edition.
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3: This is Cheryl Duvall talking about Juneteenth. It's been a federal holiday for 5 years, but many people don't know much about what the observance is for. Josiah Price is in the KRVS studio to lay out its meaning and to talk about an annual production called The Juneteenth Story. Hi.
4: Hello. Thank you for having me.
3: You bet. Why is June 19th, 1865 a significant day in American history?
4: Yes, so June 19th, 1865 is the day that a lot

0: 1865 is the day that a lot of, you know, enslaved in Texas finally got the news of their freedom. So the Emancipation Proclamation was signed by President Abraham Lincoln January 1st, 1863. So it wasn't until 2.5 years later where, you know, a big group of enslaved folks in Texas and some in Louisiana finally got the news.
1: I mean, news did travel slowly, but how did people respond? The news did travel slower back then, but how did people respond when they heard it?
0: Yeah, so that is something that our show, The Juneteenth Story, touches on, because as you could imagine, different people had different responses. Some people were ready to go immediately. Others, their slave owners may not have let them or not let them leave safely. Others may have felt too scared to go anywhere, because that plantation was all they knew. Everything that they owned or, you know, had or was familiar with was there, and there were no, you know, there was no help offered to them to get anywhere else. So, you know, the older generation back then, what were they to do if they couldn't just, you know, walk for miles and miles looking for any kind of community?
1: Right. Now, the production, The Juneteenth Story, explains that, but also has a parallel in the present day.
0: Exactly. So a lot of the roles in The Juneteenth Story are dual roles. So there's one actor who plays two characters across two timelines, one in 1865 and the other is current day. And it's been a really amazing experience watching our actors discover what those connections are between the two characters. And it's been an incredible journey seeing my mother also build this story up.
1: The author, the playwright.
0: Exactly, yes. The playwright, Tawana Benoit. From 2022, when we first produced it at Acadiana Center for the Arts, until now. And it's just incredible. It's something that you shouldn't miss.
1: And it's going to be at the Acadiana Center for the Arts on...
0: on June 19th at 7:30 p.m. and June 20th at 2 p.m.
1: Okay. The place to find out more about it is at heritageparkparc.org.
0: Exactly.
1: And Josiah Price, thank you so much for visiting the studio to talk about more of what our home region has to offer.
0: Of course.
1: In the Juneteenth story.
0: Thank you so much.
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4: This is Henry Fogel. I hope you'll be with me on the next edition of Collector's Corner for two Bruckner symphonies performed by the Berlin Philharmonic under Wilhelm Furtwängler. Bruckner 8th Symphony in a live performance from 1949 and the Bruckner 6th Symphony from 1943. Wilhelm Furtwängler conducts Bruckner on the next Collector's Corner.
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1: Good morning, me Martinez. When you're a little kid, you'll wear anything to support your favorite team. That's why 5-year-old Mexican soccer fan Santi was wearing a red, white, and green Christmas sweater outside their training facility in the summer heat to match the colors of El Tri. A Mexican sports network found him, and striker Santiago Jimenez gave Santi his own personalized jersey and an invite to watch the team in Estadio Azteca. So it sounds like Christmas came early for Santi. It's Morning Edition.
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3: You're listening to KRVS. I'm Peggy Dersch. And today I'm speaking with Alicia Chasson and Pete Byrne, who are the director and the assistant director of an upcoming production at Cité des Arts called POTUS, P-O-T-U-S. Alicia, tell us what this show is about.
4: Yeah, so this show is about the seven women who are closest to this fictional president in the White House, and a very not, well, it starts off maybe as a typical day, but then becomes a very untypical day. And so it is these seven women running around trying to keep the nation running, trying to keep themselves out of jail, trying to clean up all the messes that have been made.
3: And who are these seven characters in the show?
4: Yeah.
3: All women.
4: Yes, they're all women. It is the president's chief of staff, his press secretary, his personal secretary, his wife, a White House press secretary.
5: His sister, who is fresh out of jail.
4: Yes. And, of course, his mistress.
3: Of course.

0: course.
1: Fresh off the plane from Iowa.
2: Yes.
0: And I know this play has a subtitle that we can't say on
2: Correct.
0: The radio, but it's basically this POTUS or the seven women trying to save
2: yes.
0: him.
2: Mm-hmm.
0: Okay. So, Pete, you say this show opens with a bang. Can
1: yes.
0: you tell us
1: yes,
0: about that?
1: Yes, Peggy. Well, it's really another four-letter word, but...
0: Okay.
1: And not only starts with that kind of language, but it continues throughout the show. And we do like to make it clear that this is an R-rated show. Children should not be in the theater for this show. There's colorful allusions to grown-up acts throughout the show.
0: Delicately said.
1: Mm-hmm.
0: This is not the first time that CTE has produced POTUS.
1: Correct.
0: You both were the director and the assistant director of the production in January, mm-hmm. which featured the same seven actresses.
2: Absolutely.
0: Yep. What led to the decision to have another run of the show?
2: Well, we were only able to run it for 1 week because of some scheduling conflicts, and we had a really great response, and a lot of people had reached out and said, oh, I'm just out of town, or I couldn't make it because I was doing this other show. And everyone who saw it told us that they would love to see it again and bring their friends. And and a lot of the shows were sold out. So we reached out to CTE and said, why don't we do this again and maybe do it during the 4th of July to really bring home this message about the state of the world today. And so they got the rights. But I will say that if any of our actresses hadn't been available, we would not have done it because it was such a great ensemble cast.
0: Pete, this show has become such a popular hit for regional theaters, community theaters, since its debut, like 4 or so years ago. Speak to that. What do you think is the broad appeal for this play?
1: I think it resonates with people who are tired and unable to escape politics, and especially the chaos of politics. And I just genuinely think this is one of the funniest shows I have ever read and now have ever seen.
0: Well, let's get the details. So you open on June the 26th?
1: Yes.
0: No. Okay, so and it runs for 2 weekends?
1: Yep, first weekend, starting with Friday, June 26th, there'll mm-hmm. be a Friday, Saturday, Sunday show, with the Sunday being matinee. Second weekend of July 4th, we have a Thursday, Friday, Saturday, and Sunday show. Both Saturday and Sunday are matinee. Okay. shows for the July 4th weekend because we are having a barbecue.
0: All right. So a special event. We can get more information about that at the CTEdesArts.org website. I'm Peggy Dersch. Thanks to Pete and Alicia for being here. And thanks for listening. 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
6: This is Henry Fogel. 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
10: It's Morning Edition from NPR News. I'm A. Martinez.
4: And I'm Steve Inskeep. Good morning. The drones that Ukraine uses to defend itself against Russia and to attack Russia are, by definition, unmanned, but people are...

0: Joanna Kakissis, NPR News, reporting from eastern Ukraine.
1: Myanmar's new president begins a week-long trip to China today. He led the military junta that staged a coup in 2021. Now, later, he was voted in as president in an election organized by the coup makers. Michael Sullivan reports from neighboring Thailand.
2: China wasn't all that pleased when Min Aung Hlaing staged the coup that deposed the elected government led by Aung San Suu Kyi. The civil war that followed threatened Beijing's economic interests and its citizens in the border areas. But it's invited the former military leader turned president anyway, after throwing its weight behind the election he organized, one dismissed by human rights groups and Western governments as a sham, but one China clearly hopes will help stabilize Myanmar in the long term. Yun Sun, China director at the Stimson Center in Washington, explains China's position this way.
3: Since the creation of the nation, we have not seen a single day when the Burmese military was not playing a central role in the politics. So that is the horse they have selected and chooses to move on with.
2: And they're not alone, with neighboring India also hosting Min Aung Hlaing earlier this month.
3: With India and China willing to receive him, I think Min Aung Hlaing got his base covered. So moving forward, I think Min Aung Hlaing will feel more confident in terms of dealing with international audience and in terms of dealing with the domestic opposition.
2: That's bad news for an opposition and resistance now on the back foot after several years of gains against the military, a military whose numbers have swelled with forced conscription and one whose tactics and capabilities have also improved with help from China and Russia. Myanmar analyst Min Zaw U says he expects the president to ask China to keep up its pressure on armed ethnic organizations along the border not to provide weapons for the resistance. He says it's also likely he'll ask for more economic assistance and investment. As for the continued detention of opposition leader Aung San Suu Kyi,
4: China will probably ask President Min Aung Hlaing about the welfare of Aung San Suu Kyi, but not necessarily pushing the government to release her at any time soon.
2: The Nobel Prize winner turns 81 on Friday. For NPR News, I'm Michael Sullivan in Chiang Rai.
1: It's Morning Edition from NPR News. I'm Amy Martinez.
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10: When Lindsay Jordan of Snail Mail moved from New York to North Carolina, she found herself thinking about mortality. A lot.
11: Couldn't even like look at a loved one without like feeling like I needed to cry, like sick to my stomach. So I'd be like, what am I going to like form all these relationships on Earth and then just like say goodbye?
10: Snail Mail's new album is called Ricochet. It unpacks feelings about uncertainty, faith, and death. Coming up, we talk about a more existential Snail Mail record, and they play songs in studio. Fans of the band will notice Lindsay's singing differently. She talks about her recovery after getting vocal polyps removed.
11: I couldn't speak for an entire month. It was really scary. Like, physically couldn't. And we had to push all the tours. It was really scary. I was like, well, this is it.
10: 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I'm Kaleo. This is World Cafe.

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2: From NPR, this is World Cafe. I'm Stephen Kaleo. A lot has changed for Lindsay Jordan of Snail Mail between the release of her last album, 2021's Valentine, and this year's recent Ricochet. From inverting the structure of how she wrote and recorded the album to how she approached her vocals in the aftermath of surgery to remove polyps. But the biggest departure might be what she's singing about. Jordan's always had a knack for making the small things feel titanic. So what happens when mortality, religion, and the afterlife enter the chat? The results are profound. And like Snail Mail's earlier work, incredibly catchy. We'll talk about all of those things in our session, which starts with an in-studio performance. Here's Snail Mail with Dead End.

0: recorded live for World Cafe. It is Snail Mail with the performance of Dead End. It is from the new album, which is available now. It is called Ricochet. Lindsay Jordan, who performs the Snail Mail, is my guest. I'm Kaleo. It's World Cafe. Lindsay, such a pleasure to meet. Welcome to the show.
1: Thanks for having me.
0: To talk about this record, I kind of want to talk a little bit of the background surrounding it. You tackled this album differently compared to Valentine or Lush. Can you walk us through the first part of the process of Ricochet, you know, which sort of flipped the script for you?
1: Yeah, so I was really trying to write every single day on the Valentine tour. Mm-hmm. That's like maybe not even for me. I just wanted to try. And I was just noticing that I was feeling really inspired to come up with like lots of riffs and like chord progressions and vocal melodies and stuff. But I was realizing I kind of just didn't know where I wanted to be yet with like making the album. It was like, I don't know, just like not ready to go from one chapter to the next until the one chapter was done. And I was like, I have no idea what this is going to be about. Surely, like, when it's time for me to write it, it will find me, you know? So I ended up just, like, working on all of them at once, only the music. And I ended up, it became an intentional thing after a while when I realized I wasn't coming up with lyrics. And I was just like, okay, I'll do that. I, like, you know, put everything together, wrote all the vocal melodies to, like, a T, where there's, like, you fill in the syllables. Like, it's, and that, working on everything at once really helped me, like, not get in my head so much that I have like no idea what's going on. Like I usually work on one song at a time and I try to finish it. That's the goal. But this way, like being like, if I work on all of them at once, not putting too much pressure on the lyrics, like let's put that for later.
0: Right.
1: Nothing got thrown away at all. It's like, you can like look at everything like a big, I don't know, like an
0: album.
1: So you
0: didn't waste as much.
1: I didn't waste anything. Isn't that cool? That's a good way of putting that. Yeah. I didn't waste anything, which was really cool. It's like, it still took me like excruciatingly long. But my energy was, I worked on all of it the whole time.
0: This is World Cafe. We're here with Snail Mail, Lindsay Jordan. The new album is called Ricochet. So we talked a little bit about the music being made. Lyrics came over the course of a year. And I wanted to spotlight something that you said when you were on All Things Considered and talked about how My Maker was the first song to come to you. Take a listen to this from the album.

0: how did that become the jumping off point? Like, how did you know what you wrote there was where it sort of like was the keystone for you?
1: For some reason, that is one of the ones that took the longest to finish, but that is the first lyric that came for like the second part. For some reason, my brain was like, I do kind of want to say that I think that there's nothing up there.
0: Yeah.
1: But also like, I kind of had to like sculpt who I was going to be as the narrator before I could like write any more with that song. Cause I was like, I don't want to sound like jaded. I don't want to sound like I think I'm like a religious expert, but I want to talk about this like human thing. And so then I was like, all right, like it became like, let's get intentional with the lyrics now. We'll dive in here. But the first line I came up with was, and above us, it's just sky. And then I was like, it was really hard for me to fill stuff around it, but I was like, that's cool. That's the first thing that's coming to my head lyrically that makes me feel like excited.
0: Oh man, that's so awesome. We want to get to a live performance right now with Snail Mail from the album Ricochet. Here's Agony Freak on World Cafe.

0: Recorded live on World Cafe, it is Snail Mail with a performance of Agony Freak. The new album is available now. It is called Ricochet. I'm Kaleo. It's World Cafe here with my guest, Lindsay Jordan, who is Snail Mail. So there is this film. It is called Synecdoche, New York. It is a 2008 Charlie Kaufman film. He's the writer behind Being John Malkovich and Eternal Sunshine of the Spotless Mind. You've talked about this movie a bunch. I decided to watch it last night. And
1: that's awesome.
0: I think it kind of broke my brain a little bit. I feel like this is not a one movie watch. What was your reaction the first time you saw this film?
1: Okay, so I did a rewatch as well. So now I've seen it twice.
0: Okay.
1: But 3 years ago, I saw it for the first time. I checked Letterboxd for accuracy. And it just activated this horrible religious OCD inside of me that religion has always been like a crazy hotspot for me as a person with OCD. So when I was a little kid, I think it genuinely started with going to confession. And I know so many other people raised Catholic that got OCD going to confession. It's like OCD fodder. I don't know what the word is. It's like OCD in, it's like it gives it to you.
0: It primes you for it.
1: It does. It's crazy. It's like, I gotta confess. And so, yeah, I had it about heaven and hell. I had it about confessing. And then when I got older, I was able to kind of bury that down deep, but I didn't realize I'd been really avoiding death stuff just as much as I possibly could, just I guess subconsciously. And I saw that movie not knowing. I'd seen all of his other movies. I love his movies, and I love that movie now that I've had more time to sit with it. But yeah, it just made me start. I became very obsessed with death for it destroyed my quality of life for an entire year. And it's continues to, and in some ways, but it's not anywhere near as bad. I can write about it, I can talk about it, but it was it killed me. I have no idea. I was just couldn't even look at a loved one without feeling I needed to cry, sick to my stomach. So I'd be what am I gonna form all these relationships on earth and then just say goodbye?
0: Yeah.
1: Like all I could think about when I pet an animal. You know what I mean? It just was ruining my, I couldn't be at the bar and be oh my God, I'm going to lose my family one day.
0: In the movie, they say it, the ending is baked into the beginning, right? It's an opposing point of view sometimes is all you need to sort of maybe ground yourself in it. I don't know. I still think about okay, so I'm recovering Catholic as well, went to seminary. And so that's all baked into my fear of starting anything is that whatever that thing I start is ultimately going to end. So when you're thinking about maybe going, I don't want to do confessional songwriting as much as maybe that was something that I was drawn to earlier. When you start unpacking these big capital Q questions, how do you, where do you start biting off that? Do you go back to your past? Do you attack it from the present?
1: I feel like this was definitely something where I was breaking it off into tiny pieces. Cause once I had that maker line, I was I do want to talk about this thing that's been such a big part of my life for so long. But I do have to decide if I'm going to be putting what I think is nihilistic content into the world, or if I'm going to be asking questions, or I think it's such a big thing that's everybody has their own relationship with it. And it's it feels really bold to be making any major points. So I was how do I keep it curious, I guess, but also kind of reflect where I've been at for the last.
0: You got to be honest with yourself.
1: Yeah. Yeah. And so it's still confessional. It's still Snail Mail. I still struggle with confession OCD. The music is going to be confessional, but I think it was a big part of it was just being I have to be careful how I'm going to speak here, and that made it way less spilling my guts. I felt I had to be really intentional with I just wanted.
0: Is it respecting other people's viewpoints?
1: Absolutely.
0: Yeah.
1: I mean that I don't think that I know better than anybody else about what does happen. I don't want to know. And I'm I think if I really came out and was there's no heaven, there might be. I don't know.
0: But your intention, your experience is your own.
1: Totally. I mean, I agree. I think that it's still, I think I'm still speaking very personally in it, but it was a thing for me of just being Snail Mail's been so here's this chunk, this is me, this is who I am when I'm 16. Here's this thing where it's this is me when I'm 20. And it's all been really, really strongly this is how I feel, this
0: I know
1: is who I am.
0: I am.
1: I just was not, I didn't know if I could tour a record about how I think that there's nothing for and be like, this is me right now. Cause I didn't even know if that was me right now. I was just like, I just know it, like it ails me. And I want to,
0: wow.
1: But I think staying curious is like also like an undertone thing on the record, or like another theme where I'm like, I also struggle so much with jadedness, and like so much of what I was doing on this record was just trying to like make it fresh and on my own terms and like keep myself present and like keep myself loving music and just like doing it in a genuine way, not in a way where I like already had every music industry experience. You know what I mean? Like, I don't want to like, it gets hard to not become jaded being around like the entertainment industry all the time.
0: This is World Cafe. We're here with Lindsay of Snail Mail. The new album is out now. It's called Ricochet. I think from a sonic standpoint, Butterfly might be my favorite song on the record. There's this tension in the guitar that just has this driving forward momentum. When you had this sound as your basis in the canvas, what did it sort of spring to mind going, I want to do this lyrically?
1: I think Butterfly's pretty pointed. I feel like that one is like really easy for me to explain, if that makes sense. Like it's like,
0: I mean, I kind of have an assumption maybe about something we were just talking about.
1: Yeah. Yes, absolutely.
0: The music industry complex.
1: Yeah. It's the worst. This is like, I feel like I've like settled into a lot of my beliefs about like being a human being and what I cannot do and stay sane is like sit around like being a judgmental curmudgeon. But what I can do is like find things that in my life that make me feel like I don't like feel like I don't know, feel like genuine and real. And it is so beautiful to find like connection amidst like a storm. I do think that's a thing too. It's just like finding the good, and the good is so much better when a lot of it is bad.
0: Yeah. Let's listen to Butterfly. It's Snail Mail here on World Cafe.

0: Recorded live on World Cafe, it is Snail Mail, a performance of Butterfly. The new album is Ricochet. It is available now. Your voice sounds great on this record. You had to make some changes because you had surgery, you had polyps on your vocal cords. That sounds like a lot. Was it an opportunity to like take better care of your voice? Was it a wake-up call? Yeah. What did you see it as?
1: I guess just like a nice new beginning. I mean, I found out after I got that surgery that I'd had polyps since like before I was a singer, or like you can hear them on habit. So I was never a singer that didn't have polyps. And I think it has, you know, it has just as much to do with like how you speak and like how careful you are, like in a restaurant or something. And like, you never, one of the worst things you could do for your voice, for example, is ever try to like match the volume of like a bar to like get your friend to hear what you want. That is like really bad for your vocal cords, like stuff like that. And so I learned a lot about protecting my voice, and I gained an entire upper register that I'd never had before, which was cool because it just like came out of nowhere, and I was like, yeah,
0: that is so dope. How did you get a vocal coach? Like, yeah. How did you help? What yeah. sort of revealed that to you?
1: Yeah, so I had like an awesome vocal coach that I met through Mount Sinai, and she was amazing, and she was an opera singer. And she just like helped me get my speaking voice back. I couldn't speak for an entire month. It was really scary. Like physically couldn't. And we had to push all the tours. It was really scary. I was like, well, this is it. And then when I got the surgery, one of my biggest fears was just like that people weren't going to like my voice anymore. Cause that's like the snail mail thing. It's like my voice is like,
0: you have a very distinct. Yeah.
1: And it was gnarly in the first few shows, like being like, oh wow. Like it feels like a whole new instrument that I have to use completely differently. But I'm so happy that it happened because, like, I had a really hard time, like, breaking through anxiety to enjoy anything because I had such bad stage fright about my voice because I was always, like, it got worse as I got older where I was, like, wouldn't exactly know what was going to come out when I would, like, push. And that's essentially, like, what that injury is. It's like it became really unpredictable, and it'd be, like, based on the smallest things where it's, like, maybe I got bad sleep last night and maybe this is the biggest, like, show of the tour today. So, and I'm at the whim of my voice.
0: And you, like, reliability isn't there.
1: Yeah. Just got to learn to like, you got to learn to partner with your voice.
0: And speaking of confidence, what I love the most about this record is the album's closer, Reverie. Like, I don't want to call it a victory lap, but it feels like planting your flag in the ground, kind of like
1: totally.
0: A declaration. Tell me a little bit about it. Like, did you know this was going to be the album closer?
1: I didn't automatically know it was going to be the closer. It feels like a closer, though.
0: Yeah,
1: it's like
0: sure
1: Usher
0: does.
1: People Out of the Bar song in like a beautiful way, I think. But yeah. That's my favorite on the record, too. And I think like I feel so in touch with it. Like it feels like so me. And I've also never really like tried to be like funny in a song, really. And it's got a little bit of that, which that's another reason why I'm like, that's me. It really feels like sincere to where I'm at. And also, I love the way that the chorus came together and like, I just love the message. I think it's so crazy to say F your heroes. Or like it's bold in a way that I think is really cool.
0: Let's take a listen to it. It's Snail Mail with Reverie here on World Cafe.

0: Recorded live on World Cafe, it is Snail Mail with Reverie. It is from the new album Ricochet, which is available now. Lindsay Jordan of Snail Mail has been my guest. Lindsay, this was an absolute blast. Congratulations on the album. Have a wonderful rest of the tour and come back and see us whenever you want.
1: Yeah, that was awesome. Thank you. I would love to.
0: You got it. That's Snail Mail. I'm Kaleo. We're back in a minute with more World Cafe. Welcome back to World Cafe. If you missed any of our session with Snail Mail, the video performance is up at youtube.com/World Cafe. Did I say front slash? You know what I meant. And be sure to like, subscribe, and personally profess your support while you're there. It'll make a huge difference. Here's Tame Impala from Currents. It's new person, same old mistakes.

Todd Rundgren from his breakout album, Something Anything, it's I Saw the Light. On his current U.S. tour, he says he can no longer bang the drum all day, so he is having a fan from every audience do it for him. Thank God they didn't ask me. I would totally screw up the beat. But still, a very cool experience for said person.

0: Yes, and you can too on World Cafe.
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0: Welcome back to World Cafe. As promised, an amen for all. Here is new music from California singer-songwriter Alex Amen. It's California Blues.

0: Warren Zevon closes out this show with an invitation. Join me in L.A. What? Too good for Temecula? Anyway, that's our show. I appreciate you listening, and thank you to all of our affiliates across this country who make this show possible. We produce this program from WXPN at the University of Pennsylvania in Philadelphia. 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
0: From NPR, it's World Cafe. I am Kaleo, and over the course of the next hour, we're going to play you a bunch of songs, and to get you in the mood, I'm going to play short snippets of several of them, including Johnny Blue Skies.
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0: Plus, a British band that is blowing my mind called Man, Woman, Chainsaw. A new track from Blonde Shell is on the way.
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7: I'm Dr. Anthony Lizerwitz, and this is Climate Connections. For nearly 300 years, the winemaker Maison Renard has made champagne in northern France. The region's cool weather helps the grapes ripen to just the right conditions for making crisp, bright wines. But as the climate warms, the grapes are ripening earlier and faster. And Caroline Fio, Maison Renard's cellar master, says they no longer reach their ideal sugar-to-acid balance and aroma simultaneously. Instead, these features sometimes mature at different rates, which changes the grape's flavor.
8: In 2025, we had the sugar level which was reached at a given moment, but the aromatic maturity was not ready.
7: So they had to wait to harvest, and as a result, the grapes had more sugar. To adapt, Maison Renard is leaning into the change and embracing the unpredictable. They've created Blanc Singulier, a collection of champagnes made from grapes grown in years with atypical weather. It's specifically designed to highlight the altered flavor of the grapes.
8: Blanc Singulier is a response to climate change and is also a way for us to raise this awareness about climate change.
7: So it's an innovative way for the champagne maker to continue its legacy. Climate Connections is produced by the Yale Center for Environmental Communication. 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
0: Ended last hour with a Warren Zevon song. Here is a Warren Zevon cover to start this one from Sean Colvin, Tenderness on the Block.

Welcome one, welcome all. I'm Kaleo, it's World Cafe. So nice to spend some time with you and play some songs. Here's one from two of Britain's biggest stars, Sam Fender and Olivia Dean, who team up for this one, Rein Me In.

0: That is new music from Blonde Chell. Song is called Heart Has to Work So Hard. Also heard Cage the Elephant from Social Cues, Ready to Let Go. Ready for a few live performances? Why, yes, I will take that bait, and we will deliver on that promise with Graham Nash next on World Cafe.
1: This Thursday is Zydeco Night at Moncus Park during Sunset Sessions in partnership with Wellborn and Hargett Injury Lawyers and CareVS. Curly Taylor and Zydeco Trouble will take the stage from 6 to 8 with dance lessons before the music at 5:15. There will also be food trucks. Parking proceeds benefit the park. Details at Moncus Park Sunset Sessions.
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0: Live from the archives, it's World Cafe. I'm Kaleo. Did you know that Graham Nash has 4 honorary doctorates? What do you do with those? Yeah, I got a whole bunch of fake PhDs. He also has a membership to the Rock and Roll Hall of Fame. I mean, not as someone who visits, but he's in it. And he has an OBE. Officer of the Order of the British Empire. He's got a lot of awards. Anyway, I can say he's probably the most decorated honorary doctorate to ever stop by the cafe, which he did in 2016 to play this song, Teach Your Children.

0: 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Thanks a lot, y'all.
1: Avett Brothers, recorded live for World Cafe, I and Love and You. 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This British band, I just dig this so much. Check out Man, Woman, Chainsaw. This is called Nosedive.

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0: Welcome back to World Cafe. Let's get another song from Johnny Blue Skies on a different track from Mutiny After Midnight. It's called Don't Let Go.

Grateful Dead, Shakedown Street here on World Cafe. They are shaking down my time. I have less than 5 minutes, but I'd like to play two songs. Easy Solution. Hello, the Ramones.

0: Sharp Pins, I Don't Have the Heart. That is from the Chicago band's album Balloon, Balloon, Balloon. And 2 minutes in a cloud of dust. I love it. All right, it's time for us to go. Appreciate you listening. And thanks to our affiliates who make this show possible. We produce this program from WXPN at the University of Pennsylvania in Philadelphia. We'll talk to you soon on the next World Cafe.
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Hey, good morning, everybody. It's a Monday. Hope your weekend was okay. This is the Medicine Ball Caravan returning to the studios of Cypress Lake here on the campus of the University of Louisiana at Lafayette. I'm Cecil Doyle. We're going to start the week with a brand new track from Louise Goffin. Of course, Louise Goffin, the daughter of probably the preeminent songwriting team of the early, mid, and even late 60s, Jerry Goffin and Carole King. She was here about, what was that, 5 years ago or so. We had the South Louisiana singer-songwriter circle that was going on. And Louise Goffin was here in Lafayette collaborating with local songwriters, along with Dustin Dale Gaspard and others. A track was composed and eventually recorded here, A Love Supreme, that we've been playing for years. And around that time, Louise had sent me a demo of a song that she had a session with Michael Ducé and Barry Ancelet, and they came up with she composed a new number called All Night in Lafayette. It was originally just a little demo she had sent that was had Michael doing a fiddle background. I ended up speaking to Michael, and he ended up telling me, he says, I had no idea of Louise's pedigree. So anyway, here we are these years later, and she's just released the song as her new single. And it's not the same recording I originally had. This basically features Louise on vocals, bass, and guitar, accompanied by Charlie Farragher on drums and Adrian Bourgeois on door slam. This is All Night in Lafayette, the latest single by Louise Goffin, kicking off today's Med Ball.

Recorded at Grant Street Dance Hall back in 2003 for the Medicine Show, the third Medicine Show concerts that were made to establish the chair for traditional music here at the University of Louisiana at Lafayette under the name of Dr. Tommy Como. Zachary Richard and Sonny Landreth performing a stellar version of Côte Blanche Bay that was broadcast live here on KRVS at the time. Before that, Anders Osborne, along with Tiff Lampson, doing Lafayette from Space Dust and Ocean Dreams, and starting off with the newest single by Louise Goffin, All Night in Lafayette. This is the Med Ball here on KRVS, and here's the latest by the Swedish artists known as Murex. It's called Hardness of a Silver Spoon.

sick as if bands gone by, they'll fall on out the radar until they fly. Miss America, you're too shy to try it out in public until you're high.

New music by Lip Stereo here on the Med Ball. That's called Little Spaceships, brand new. As well as Kings of Leon, we heard Two Space. Then went back to 1967, the Rolling Stones competing with Sgt. Pepper with from their Satanic Majesty's Request and 2,000 Light Years from Home. And the Swedish group Murex with Hardness of a Silver Spoon. The Med Ball continues with more music. We have the latest from Aaron, from the Linda Lindas, and this from Earth Eater. It's called Crown Jewel.

Burning Out, the newest single by the Linda Lindas, the West Coast young outfit. And that followed Aaron's latest single, Shining Stocking. And Earth Heater started that set. We heard Crown Jewel. This is the Met Ball on KRVS. We have new music by Us Three coming up, as well as the latest from Flea. But first up, here's a remix of Nina Simone.

0: The Juneteenth commemoration will be happening this Wednesday, June 17th, from 6 until 8 p.m. It's presented by Move the Mindset, and it will present a panel discussion that covers the honor, serve, and inspire. It'll be happening at the Downtown Convention Center, 124 South Buchanan Street, Lafayette, this Wednesday, June 17th, again, 6 to 8 p.m., the Juneteenth commemoration, presented by Move the Mindset. All right, let's get to sounds. This is Broken Social Scene, the latest, Only the Good I Keep.
1: Hey,

All right, that's Flea from Honora, his first solo release, a jazz effort there, a track called Morning Cry. Before that, Us Three doing Cool Cat, kind of bringing us back to a Jimmy Smith Hammond B3 vibe there, and Nina Simone with a new mix, remix of That's All I Ask. All I Ask is you keep your ears here on the Medicine Ball Caravan on KRVS, Lafayette, Lake Charles. I think I have an announcement I had set up somewhere.

0: Only the good I keep. Yes, yeah, certainly. Just let go of the bad. That's the latest by Broken Social Scene here on the Medicine Ball Caravan. I'm Cecil Doyle. This thing is produced live from Cypress Lake Studios every Monday through Thursday. It gets rebroadcast overnight between midnight and 2 a.m. Again, I am Cecil Doyle. Stick around. We have another hour of sound up ahead from KRVS, radio that sounds like home.
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2: Warm and humid today, upper 80s on the afternoon high. The heat index will be close to 100. Mix of sun and clouds, but a fairly good chance of showers and thunderstorms with a cold front heading into our area. Our front gets here overnight, rain and thunderstorms, and we're looking at mid-70s. Showers and thunderstorms on Tuesday, and a few of those could have some heavy rainfall, about 80 on the afternoon high. Rain looks likely most of the day on Wednesday. We'll be in the upper 80s. I'm meteorologist Steve Hamilton.
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You know it, I know it, everybody knows it. The world's gone wrong. The latest by Lucinda Williams with a little help from Brittany Spencer here on the Med Ball. Before that, The Cold Stares, going back about a decade with Hard Times. Feel like I'm going to lose my mind. That's from their album Heavy Shoes, and new Walter Trout singing about the sign of the times. They're everywhere, hitting you in your face daily, going through your ears, messing with your mind. Stay tuned. Coming up at 1 o'clock in about another 45 minutes, Valerie Green joins us with Harpistry at 2 p.m. It's Jukes, Cantinas, and Ballrooms with Steve Craig all this afternoon on Radio That Sounds Like Home, KRVS. Let's go to the latest by Reckless Strangers. It's called Lost Again.

Bloody well right. Going back to the 1970s with Supertramp there. Before that, the Beatles, Don't Let Me Down. The Dip, prior to that, with When You Lose Someone. And we started that set with the newest from Reckless Strangers, from Dirty Souls, something called Lost Again. We're trying to stay unlost with some great sounds here on the Med Ball on KRVS. Here's the latest by Little Barry.

Recent sounds. Ham Deal and the Dog Noodles. From the recent release entitled Relics, not to be confused with the Pink Floyd collection entitled Relics. Ham Deal and the Dog Noodles with Five Fingers. And before that, Little Barry from Gravity Freeze, their latest with Anything You Are. The Med Ball continues here on KRVS with Throbbing Gristle.

0: Throbbing Gristle. Title track in the background to 20 jazz funk greats.
1: Yeah.
0: Yeah. Before that, we heard Rabbit Snare, taken from the early 2000s from part two, The Endless Knot. Proud of that Ham Deal and the Dog Needles with Five Fingers and Little Barry, Anything You Are from Gravity Freeze. The Medicine Ball Caravan was produced live from Cypress Lake Studios here on the campus of UL Lafayette. I'm Cecil Doyle. Thanks for tuning in. We're going to close out with this mix of A Little Water from Your Eyes. Valerie Green is up next with Harpistry.

0: Life is a hole, man. Dig. 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

I'm Valerie Green, and you're tuned into Harpistry, music of the harp from countries all around the world. Starting off with music of the harp from Central and South America, this is Alfredo Rolando Ortiz.

Music of the South American harp in that last set. We just heard from Carlos Guidez and Decivo from their recording Chirun Meru, a piece titled Soledad. And before that, from Celso Duarte, from his recording De Sur a Sur, which just translates from South to South. From his from that same recording, we heard Cascada. And we started off that set with Alfredo Rolando Ortiz from his recording The South American Harp of Alfredo Rolando Ortiz, Volume 2. We heard Merengue Rojo, composed by Alfredo, and Colorado, which is a traditional galopa from Paraguay. Next up, we've got music by Marta Topferover from the Czech Republic, accompanied by harpist Edmar Castaneda.

From South American harpist Edmar Castaneda, harp, and Hiromi on piano from their recording live in Montreal, we heard The Elements, Water. And before that, we heard from Rüdiger Oppermann and the Global Strings from their Live in Concert recording. We heard Jardin des Roses and Galata Blues. And starting that set was Marta Topferova. She's from the Czech Republic, actually, and she's accompanied by South American harpist Edmar Castaneda. The piece was titled Granillo de Arena, and that was from the recording Women of the World Acoustic.

from harp guitarist John Doane from his recording Wayfarer, we heard St. Joseph Arrives in Avalon. Before that, from Jennifer Cutting's Ocean Orchestra with Sue Richards' Celtic Harp, from their recording Songs for the Night Sea Journey, we heard Call of the Siren, followed by Out on the Ocean paired with Rolling Waves. Before that, from Michaela Davis's recording Delivery, we heard A Letter That I'll Never Send. And starting off with the piece titled Best Friends, performed on the triplet harp by multi-instrumentalist Greg Miner from his recording Good Dogs, Bad Dogs, Best Friends. I'm Valerie Green. Thanks for listening. Join me next week on The Journey on Harpistry.

0: 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Curly Taylor and Zydeco Trouble will take the stage from 6 to 8 with dance lessons before the music at 5:15. There will also be food trucks. Parking proceeds benefit the park. Details at Moncus Park Sunset Sessions. 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
1: Mes amis, si vous êtes comme moi, vous aimez terriblement notre musique française de la Louisiane et ici, dessus 88.7 FM, on a consacré 10 heures de la semaine exprès pour cette belle musique. Je suis un programme qu'on appelle Bonjour Louisiane, là où je peux vous garantir, mes amis, que la musique en français... 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

Welcome into Duke's Cantinas and Ballrooms, producing from the studios of listener-supported KRVS, and subscribing this week to the Roger Cash School of Broadcasting, as well as honoring Katie Anna's cutest pet Emmy. I'm Steve Craig. Once I got started, I couldn't resist going all-out thematic, so here's hoping it scratches your itch. It's Hank Williams, of course, at the top, opening with Howlin' at the Moon from 1951. From that same year, some very early Sun Label blues from harmonica Frank Floyd with Howlin' Tomcat.

The legendary Howard Tate from 1966, How Come My Bulldog Don't Bark, originally the B-side of Ain't Nobody Home. Before that, another B-side, this time from Oliver Morgan, the flip side of the popular Who Shot the La-La hit from New Orleans from 1964. That was Hold Your Dog. For that, Lalo Guerrero from 1956, a parody of Hound Dog. He called Pound Dog with a P. Began the set with the string-alongs fronted by Keith McCormick under the pseudonym Brian Keith, doing their version of Hound Dog from 1963.

It was our favorites, the Creole String Beans at the top, on Eyes Like a Cat from 2011 off the Shrimp Boots and Vintage Suits release, originally a Wonder Boy Travis number. After that, Bill Carter from his Loaded Dice LP of 1988 on Cocktail Waitress at the Poodle Lounge, followed by Carl Perkins from 1956, Put Your Cat Clothes On, Jerry Lee Lewis on piano there. And the set with Austin, Texas rockabilly unit High Noon from 1995 on Doggone That Cat.

another species heard from Miss Hound Dog herself, Big Mama Thornton from 1954 on I Smell a Rat, also a Lieber and Stoller number. Before that, Merrill Moore, Boogie Piano Man from 1954 on Doggy House Boogie. Before that, Robbie Foulkes off his Bluegrass Vacation disc from 2023, Let the Old Dog In. Began a set with Rosie Flores from the John Langford-produced Girl is Century disc, 2009. That was This Cat's in the Doghouse.

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I try to pick up the paper, see what the people might say. Turn the front page, read the news. I give myself a bad case of the blues.

sound blast when they go, do they go quick their way? Many who went down with children is feared in the town, washed away in their mother's tears. The men who did it, they're laughing in Rome, and they read it in the paper, scrambled to the phone. Me, I'm just a dog living in a home. And then a five-year-old, he took the last little sigh of his life. He got stabbed in the heart with an 8-inch kitchen knife. His mama's riding horse at the time, and the tech, the doc said it, said he couldn't.

And then the Senate voted to lift a ban on the nerve gas. If the Ruskies know we ain't second best, they might not attack. The Mets missed silos for fun.

Extended forecast is for sunny skies in the east, with the threat of thunderstorms in the west, but at least we all know it'll be sunny for the weekend. We'll worry about Monday when Monday begins, but there's a Monday in Paris and Rome, and there's a Monday in Paris and Rome, a Monday in Dubuque, St. Paul.

get up just about every day. I try to pick up the paper, see what the paper might say. Turn the front page, I read the news, I give myself a bad case of the blues.

We heard Black Cat at the top from Bakersfield star Tommy Collins from 1960. Roy Nichols, by the way, on lead guitar. After that, we heard from Idaho's singer-songwriter, the late Pinto Bennett from 2018 on Old Dog from the Last Saturday Night CD on the Elin Jewel Mess Around Records. Followed by Iowa singer-songwriter Dave Moore from 1990 off his Over My Shoulder CD with Just a Dog. Ended the set with Ramblin' Dino from 2025 from a set of demos he called the Demo Derby Disc, soon to be a full-fledged album that was Like My Dog. Thanks for jumping over fences with us at today's Jukes, Cantinas, and Ballrooms. We hereby pass the theme bug back to Freetown Radio, which you can catch on Fridays at 3 p.m. right here on KRVS or anytime on demand and on demand at krvs.org. Here's Zydeco's sweetheart, Rosie Ledé, to take us out. I'm Steve Craig. Hasta la próxima.

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0: 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Each month, we'll discuss developments in research and publications on Louisiana history and culture and tell you about community connections in your own backyard that can help you stay involved with Louisiana cultures and causes. This time, I'm talking with Ryan Lopez. Ryan is the co-chair of the Culture and Heritage Committee for USET. That is the United South and Eastern Tribes. Ryan and I met this June because of my interest in the Tunica Biloxi Language and Culture Youth Camp, which took place at the Tunica Biloxi Tribes Cultural and Educational Resource Center. That's up in Avoyelles Parish. It's also the site of the Tunica Biloxi Historical Museum. I was visiting the camp as part of a study that I'm doing on community-facing heritage language programs across Louisiana. Henny Ryan, thanks for being here with me today.
1: Henny Bashu. Oh, sorry, my bad. Henny Bashu. I'm doing good today. Thank you for having me.
0: Good. So that is the only bit of Tunica that I remember from just last week or earlier this week. I learned just a little bit while I was visiting the camp and observing the lessons. So Ryan, since our listeners at KRVS down here are mostly concentrated south of Alexandria and then to the west to Lake Charles and then just to Baton Rouge to the east, and it is possible to listen to KRVS online, of course, but many of the folks in this area are mostly concentrated around Lafayette and around the Atchafalaya Basin. And some of us may not know that much about the Tunica Biloxi Tribe of Louisiana. So before we talk about the language project and the camp and how you and I met, will you give our listeners a crash history course about the Tunica Biloxi Tribe? So like, who are the ancestors? Yeah. What's the geography?
1: Yes, so the Tunica Biloxi Tribe is one of four federally recognized tribes for the state of Louisiana, the other three being Gina Choctaw, Chittimacha, and the Cushata Tribe. The Tunica Biloxi were first encountered around 1541 by Hernando de Soto, and that was up towards our village of Keys Keys, which is located somewhere around modern-day Fort Smith, Arkansas. Okay. And from there, we follow the Spanish down south along the Mississippi River and encountered the French and the Biloxi people around the Angola-Cadoux area. And then from there, we followed the French people to what is now modern-day Avoyelles Parish, actually named after the Avoyelles people or Avoyal people. And we've been living here ever since the early 1700s.
0: Okay. So I was reading a little bit on your website about the different groups that comprise the modern day Tunica Biloxi tribe. It's about five different groups that are now part of the Tunica Biloxi. Is that true?
1: It depends on which family you talk to. Some will say five, some will say six, some will say seven. Because we do have some tribal members that are married in or were married into other tribes. So we are the Tunica people, the Biloxi people, the Avoyal, the Ofo, Choctaw, and a little bit of Cushata.
0: Okay. Well, thanks for clarifying that. Most of the people down here around Lafayette, well, there are people who come from a lot of different groups, but we tend to have the most visibility for the Ishak people because geographically that's that this was their historically the land that's now Lafayette was their land. But I think there's a good bit of visibility for some of those groups that you mentioned. So mostly today, I want our listeners down here to know about the different programs that y'all do at the Tunica Biloxi Center, but also talk about the language, because that was what brought me to really getting to know y'all. I mentioned before you and I came on the radio that last November, the Center for Louisiana Studies did an Indigenous Heritage event, and we had a lot of different groups come. A professor who works here in Indigenous Studies, who is also a Creole person, Dr. Rain Prudhomme Cranford, organized this. And that's how I met your colleague, Elizabeth, who works at the Tunica Biloxi. And I saw that you were on those emails, but we didn't get the chance to meet. But you and I met in person at the Language and Culture Youth Camp. And I was so impressed with the way that that camp was run, and I really enjoyed your contributions. But so we'll get talking about that. But before we even do that, I kind of want to know a little bit more about you. We were busy. You were like teaching kids and getting all this stuff together and paying attention, you know, trying to stay on task with language teaching. So I didn't really get to know your background. But I want to know, how long have you been a cultural and education specialist, and what made you decide to do this work?
1: So I have been working for the tribe on and off about 10 years now. I started originally back in 2015 as the program assistant for the Language and Culture Revitalization Program, which we are now known as the Culture Division of Culture and Education Department. And from there, I went from a program assistant to actually a language apprentice to a teaching assistant or assistant teacher. And now I am one of the two cultural specialists for the tribe. I specialize mostly in the cultural aspects of the tribe. Because of my research and studies, I've been able to bring back our traditional pottery ways, our traditional shell carving, and several other projects that we have in the works. And also just helping bring the proper information about my tribe out. There's been a lot of misinformation spread amongst about my tribe from various other groups that we won't name because they are. But for the longest, a lot of information wasn't known about my tribe and just speculations. But with the help of certain individuals like Dr. Gregory, Dr. Maxwell, and others, we've been able to actually start to put out the accurate information about my tribe.
0: That's great. So I do want to ask you a little bit more about this. So when you say there's misinformation, that's largely in scholarship because it's speculative. Is that what you mean?
1: Yes.
0: Okay. And so you mentioned Dr. Judith Maxwell at Tulane. She was a linguist who participated, whom I met and who is involved with the Language and Culture Camp. And then you mentioned Dr. Gregory, who is an archaeologist at NSU, right?
1: Yes.
0: Okay. And so, while I was there, again, I was really trying to focus on the language lessons because that was my research interest while I was visiting the tribal center and visiting y'all. And I was trying to observe the methodology for teaching language to these kids. But I was fascinated by the laboratory. So we were, just to set the scene for our listeners, there were part of the program of the camp. Kids were playing games, eating, and having some lessons and doing some activities in a large communal space. But this was also a laboratory for archaeological artifacts and a lot of pottery. Can you tell our listeners what that space is? There was like a viewing area where you could see pottery points.
1: Yes.
0: Yeah.
1: That was the Rose Parete White Conservation Lab area. And one thing a lot of people actually don't know is my tribe actually has one of the largest archaeological finds found in North America called the Tunica Treasure. It consists of well over 2 tons worth of artifacts. And we've actually come to find out that what we have is probably a small percentage of what was actually found, because the individual that dug up our graveyard, whatever he was doing it for a few years, and whatever he didn't deem valuable, he threw into the river. And when the state and the Smithsonian came in and took over, they didn't properly keep the artifacts. So a lot of the organic materials like the cloths and baskets and wooden objects that we had disintegrated in their care.
0: Wow. So this, you have this lab, and in this communal space, anyone who goes in there is able to view these artifacts. You mentioned Dr. Pete Gregory he's been involved with the tribe over the years in this archaeological preservation work.
1: Yes, him, Dr. Gregory, and actually, that is Dr. Gregory. Dr. Butch, and Dr. Chip McGenzie, also before Dr. Jeffrey Brain passed away, he also would assist with a lot of it.
0: That's really cool. I kind of wondered that just because geographically I know that, you know, NSU is there in Natchitoches. It's like the same region. And then just me, our center being the Center for Louisiana Studies and being plugged into a lot of the folks around in the state universities who do humanities and social sciences in Louisiana, we know that he has a huge impact on archaeology in that region. So that's really cool to learn. I'm so excited to learn about the work that the Tunica-Biloxi Tribe of Louisiana does with universities. That's really exciting, just encouraging to me. So thanks for explaining all of that. I hope that those of our listeners who are interested in archaeology would consider maybe coming and visiting y'all's museum.
1: Yeah,
0: so you guys, I mean, y'all have a museum in there. I didn't visit it because I was just shadowing this language camp. But yeah, at the Tribal Center, there's also a museum, right?
1: Yes, we have our Tunica-Biloxi Tribe Museum, which you could do both guided and unguided tours, which if you do a guided tour, the person giving you the guide would be me.
0: Oh, cool. Well, then maybe I'll have to come visit again before the language camp starts up again in a year. But yeah, let's pivot to the language camp, but also the language program generally, because so this event where I met y'all was for, it was the Language and Culture Youth Camp. And that's one event that y'all have throughout the year. And it is, there is also this partnership with Tulane University. But I would like for you to set the scene for the ongoing language alert work within the tribe throughout the year.
1: So summer camp is just one of the language programs that we host throughout the year. We actually do beginner one and beginner two language classes for the Tunica language, and as of last year we started doing beginner one language classes for the Biloxi language. We host a spring and a fall semester, and as of right now, with those, we get close to maybe 40 students each semester, spaced between three different classes.
0: Okay, that's great. So beginner one and beginner two throughout the year. Very cool. So most of the instructors for that, are these all folks from the tribe who teach those language classes?
1: Yes, it is myself, Elizabeth, and our cousin Tiana Preet Simon, who also is one of our, I don't know if you got to meet her.
0: I did.
1: Is one of our contractual language teacher.
0: Yes. Tiana's class was the first class that I observed. She did a great job. She was teaching the little kids, and the students were good. They enjoyed her teaching. And I also saw because y'all shared with me all of the materials for this camp, I saw that Tiana's the reader for a lot of the stories. Y'all use oral traditions to teach the language, and a lot of the like QR codes that would take you to recordings, Tiana was the one reading on that, on those.
1: There's somewhere you have me, myself, Elizabeth, and actually Sydney, who now works at our front desk for the start. We also read a few of the stories, but yeah, Tiana is usually the one that has the most time to be able to sit down and do them for us.
0: Yeah. Well, cool. I'm going to have to explore the curriculum fully. Yeah, this year it was kind of at the last minute. Elizabeth and Miss Babette came because they wanted to talk to our research center about some digitizing some cassette tapes that the tribe has, and we just were talking about the way that archiving works, and they just mentioned this language camp, and so it was so nice of them to let me come kind of at the last minute. But just to tune in, to bring our listeners who are tuned in up to speed, if you're just joining us, you're listening to Find Your Center, where we inform you of updates and happenings at the Center for Louisiana Studies. I'm Dr. Rachel Doherty, and today I'm talking with Ryan Lopez, whom I met at the Tunica-Biloxi Language, Culture, and Culture Youth Camp just this past week. And he is the Culture and Education Cultural Specialist and the co-chair of the Culture and Heritage Committee for USET. So, Ryan, we met at the camp in person for the first time, and it is clearly very well organized. And it is obviously the result of years of effort on the part of the tribe, but also partners that you have at Tulane University in linguistics. Will you tell us about how the camp is run and the training and even a little bit about the partnership with the students and faculty at Tulane?
1: Yeah. So usually what we normally do, and fun fact, this camp has actually been going on for almost 11, a little over 11 years now.
0: Cool.
1: The week before summer camp, we host what is known as the pedagogy training classes. And that is for any of our volunteers that want to assist with the language camp. We invite them in for a week. It's usually hosted at Tulane. And we sit them down and go through our whole pedagogy with them by doing various different activities. We even plan out some of the classes for the kids during that week because, you know, always bringing in a fresh pair of eyes, fresh mind, always helps change up how we can do things. I know this year with the number, we didn't really focus on the numbers, but we were playing Uno with the kids and using Tunica and Biloxi numbers, and just from that, they were able to catch on with the numbers and colors by playing Uno.
0: That's great.
1: And then, yeah, and then from which our summer camp was typically 4 to 5 days. This year, we had to cut it back down to 3 just due to funding. It's getting really harder to, it seems, to find language grants. We were with ANA, and I know they've been hit pretty hard with a lot of the stuff going on with our current administration. So,
0: yeah, it's a really tough time for, grants and funding and research funding in general. I know. We in the university sphere know about that. So when it comes to the activities and the lessons, y'all focus on basic vocabulary, colors and numbers, because they're tied into like the types of stuff that kids want to do at summer camp. But they're also the main focus for these activities is culture from the Tunica Biloxi. And so, for example, the workshop or the activity that I watched you lead, well, I watched you lead too, but the one that was art, I wanted to mention because the kids did art, but they were using natural dyes. So tell us about what that activity was.
1: Yeah, so I was showing the kids how to turn the normal things you can find around your house and even outside into pigments that they can use to dye or paint with. I had butterfly pea flower, which turns into a really beautiful blue. And then, you know, you add a little bit of acidity to it and it turns a bright pink color or purple, depending on how much you add. I was also showing them how these items that I had that I've looked collected here from our own reservation, besides the beetroot, that was the only thing. and how you can turn that into dyes, paint, and from there, turn that into art. Another thing I know we kind of focused with this summer camp was talking about how art can be good for your mental health towards the kids. My tribe is really big on the mental health of our tribal members because mental health does affect a good bit of Native Americans. So we want to ensure that the kids had a more healthier output for their mental health.
0: Yes, I loved that. Y'all had the lady who works in, she's like a social worker for the tribe helping with that. And there were a lot of lessons with the kid too. A lot of the lessons had these focus on taking care of their bodies. So it was really a holistic approach, but it was so much fun observing that activity because y'all had vocabulary for the colors, for native plants around the reservation, and for even shapes and motifs that are common in artwork from your culture. And then the kids in turn made those, applied their language lessons, and also got a lesson about mental health. I was really impressed with that. Another thing that I wanted to ask you to explain, because I loved this, was the Simon Says games, where in order to learn actions, you know, they were playing the game of Simon Says. And that was exactly what we did in a Louisiana Creole language camp that I went to the week before. We played a lot of Simon Says. In Louisiana Creole, we say Simon D, right? But what do you say in Tunica for Simon Says and why?
1: So we say Sosostriku Niku, and that translates to Sosostri Says. The reason we picked Sosostri was Sosostri was our last fluent Tunica speaker who passed away in the 50s.
0: Yes. So it was recordings of Sosostri and his native speaking of Tunica that informed so much of the content of y'all's lessons today. Is that correct?
1: He's a good bit of it, but we also had other fluent speakers that Gatchet, Swanton, Swadesh, and I think those were the other three. Okay. But they sat down with some of the Tunica speakers too.
0: Okay, cool. Yeah, thanks for clarifying that. That was I took pictures of that, and I took the pictures of the photograph of Sosostri because I thought that was such an intentional detail for this language learning. Well, Ryan, thank you so much for joining me today on Find Your Center. It was a lot of fun talking with you and getting to know more about you and your work. I was so impressed with what I saw, but it was really nice to have an in-depth explanation. I appreciate you being here so much.
1: Oh, thank you for the invite. And another big event we actually have coming up is our Basketry Summit, which is usually hosted in October, where we invite different tribes throughout the region to come and show off their basket work.
0: That's awesome. So that'll be in October?
1: Yes, ma'am.
0: All right.
1: As soon as we get a solidified date, we will send it out to y'all.
0: Okay, great. Well, thanks again, Ryan. And thank you, listeners, for tuning in to Find Your Center. I'm your host, Dr. Rachel Doherty, and today I've been speaking with Ryan Lopez, who is a culture and education cultural specialist and the co-chair of the Culture and Heritage Committee for USET. I met Ryan at the Tunica Biloxi Language and Culture Youth Camp, which took place last week at the tribe's Cultural and Educational Resource Center, which is in Avoyelles Parish, just outside of Marksville. I visited the camp as part of a study that I'm doing on community-facing heritage language programs across Louisiana. So one last thing, Ryan, if folks want to know more about the Tunica Biloxi Tribe of Louisiana, how can they find out?
1: So we have several sources for them. They can go to tunicabiloxitribe.org or check out our social medias by looking up the Tunica Biloxi Tribe of Louisiana. We also have that on Facebook and Instagram. On YouTube, we actually have a YouTube channel. It's going to be called Tunica Biloxi LCRP or Tunica Biloxi Culture Division, where they can actually sit down and listen to a lot of the stories and songs we have documented.
0: That's amazing. Thank you, Ryan. This program is produced by the Center for Louisiana Studies and KRVS. It airs every third Monday of the month at 3 p.m., and it's also archived online at krvs.org. Restez à l'écoute de KRVS et bon après-midi.
2: Après-midi here on KRVS, coming up at 4, all things considered. Music this hour begins with a performance by pianist Andre Watts, with the Atlanta Symphony Orchestra, Yoel Levy conducting a performance of the Piano Concerto No. 2, Opus 22 in G minor by Camille Saint-Saëns.

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1: You're listening to KRVS. I'm Peggy Dersch, and today I am speaking with Brinley Smith and Tyler Goodrich, both leading actors in an upcoming production at the Looking Glass Theater of Anastasia, Broadway smash hit musical about the life of Princess Anastasia. So, Tyler, start us out and tell us a little bit of what the musical's about.
2: So it's about a young woman, Anya, who's growing up in Russia as a street sweeper, who feels a calling to something greater, and at the same time, a con man with a heart of gold, Dmitri, cracks a plan with his best friend, Vlad, to find a woman who can betray the Princess Anastasia to get a big reward, and Anya, Dmitri, Vlad team up, go to Paris to try to make something more out of their lives in Russia.
1: All right. And Brinley, what would you like to add to that?
3: Yes, absolutely. So
1: what happens when they leave Russia and are heading to Paris?
3: Yeah, so they head to Paris, and in Paris they end up finding the Dowager Empress and going forth with their plan, and it's a great time.
1: All right, so their plan is, of course, to get the Dowager Empress, who is Anastasia's grandmother, right? And she escaped Russia long before the Bolshevik Revolution, to accept Anya as her surviving granddaughter who survived the supposed execution of the family, right?
3: Yes, ma'am. Absolutely.
1: And in the meantime, a love story begins to emerge between the two of you.
3: Yes, ma'am.
1: I think a lot of viewers might be familiar with a Disney production from 1997. In what ways is the stage production different from that?
2: The stage production decides to go much deeper into the human conflicts of the story, because this is based on a real time in history and in Russia, whereas the Disney movie focuses on the mystical villain Rasputin, our story that we're portraying is very much about the human element, the soldiers coming back home from a revolution, and how the people are dealing with that conflict internally.
1: Yes. And of course, the music is absolutely stunning in this production. You have some favorite songs? Tyler, what's your favorite song?
2: I'd have to say Quartet at the Ballet. It's a very beautiful ballad where there's a ballet going on and we're in these spiffy dresses and just, it's beautiful.
1: And Brinley, what's yours?
3: Yes, my favorite song is Journey to the Past. It is the end of Act One, and it's her want song. It's her intention song. It's her expressing that she's going from a place of not knowing who she was to finding her place in the world and finding her family.
1: Wonderful. And we have a large cast, correct? Almost 30 people.
3: Yes, ma'am.
1: That are going to be on stage in the larger numbers. I guess everybody's on stage at once. So who designed the costumes?
3: Jessica Duncan.
1: All right. And I'm guessing the costumes are just full of color and splendor.
3: Yes, ma'am.
1: Tell us about your favorite costume, Brinley.
3: Yes, ma'am. My favorite costume, oh gosh, it probably has to be the Grand Duchess dress that I wear at the end of the show. It's a beautiful red and embellished with golden lace. It's so pretty.
1: So now tell us, what are the dates of the show?
3: June 19th through the 21st and June 26th through the 28th.
1: Great. And people can find tickets at the Wonderland site, and there's also a Looking Glass site, lookingglasstheater.org, and they can go there for tickets.
3: Yes, ma'am.
1: Well, thanks to both of you for being here. Thank you, Tyler, and thank you, Brinley.
3: Thank you so much
2: thank
3: for having
2: you.
3: Us.
1: I'm Peggy Dersch. 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
0: From NPR News, this is All Things Considered. I'm Elsa Chang.
8: And I'm Mary Louise Kelly. Imagine you're a struggling actor in New York City, fresh off getting rejected from every drama school you applied to. You do have a job at a scented candle shop, which helps pay the bills, barely, and it's boring. Then one day, your best friend invites you to a glam cocktail soiree where, during a bathroom break, you witness your fellow partygoers confront and murder would-be assailants. Yes, murder. It turns out you were being recruited to a top-secret LGBTQ spy agency. That's the premise of the new book, The Tuxedo Society, written by Paul Rudnick, who is here. Paul Rudnick, welcome.
9: Oh, thank you so much. That was the perfect setup.
8: I am so glad. Well, people listening may already know who you are because of all of your work on films. You wrote, here's a partial list, Sister Act, The Stepford Wives, The Addams Family Values, In-N-Out, Jeffrey, this whole long list, none of which, Paul Rudnick, unless I missed it, are spy thrillers. So what made you want to give the spy world a go?
9: Oh, because I'm such a huge fan of all the Jason Bourne movies, the Mission Impossible series, and of course, James Bond. And I just wanted to see if I could somehow make my way into that genre. And then I thought, okay, what if queer people could suddenly find a role in that kind of excitement and that kind of action? And it was so pleasurable because you kind of have complete permission to go anywhere in the world and even kill people. But I also wanted to redefine patriotism in a way by using this group of very much outsiders who are really performing at the very highest level of service.
8: Okay, tell me more about this group of outsiders, the Tuxedo Society of your title. Why did they form?
9: Well, it was formed by a guy named Reggie O'Malley, who was a Navy SEAL, much decorated, and he was kicked out during

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1: This is Cheryl Duvall talking about Juneteenth. It's been a federal holiday for 5 years, but many people don't know much about what the observance is for. Josiah Price is in the KRVS studio to lay out its meaning and to talk about an annual production called The Juneteenth Story. Hi.
2: Hello. Thank you for having me.
1: You bet. Why is June 19th, 1865 a significant day in American history?
2: Yes, so June 19th, 1865 is the day that a lot of, you know, enslaved in Texas finally got the news of their freedom. So the Emancipation Proclamation was signed by President Abraham Lincoln January 1st, 1863. So it wasn't until 2.5 years later where, you know, a big group of enslaved folks in Texas and some in Louisiana finally got the news.
1: I mean, news did travel slowly, but how did people respond? The news did travel slower back then, but how did people respond when they heard it?
2: Yeah, so that is something that our show, The Juneteenth Story, touches on, because as you could imagine, different people had different responses. Some people were ready to go immediately. Others, their slave owners may not have let them or not let them leave safely. Others may have felt too scared to go anywhere because this is that plantation was all they knew. Everything that they owned or, you know, had or was familiar with was there, and there were no, you know, there was no help offered to them to get anywhere else. So, you know, the older generation back then, what were they to do if they couldn't just, you know, walk for miles and miles looking for any kind of community?
1: Right. Now, the production, The Juneteenth Story, explains that, but also has a parallel in the present day.
2: Exactly. So a lot of the roles in The Juneteenth Story are dual roles. So there's one actor who plays two characters across two timelines, one in 1865 and the other is current day. And it's been a really amazing experience watching our actors discover what those connections are between the two characters. And it's been an incredible journey seeing my mother also build this story up.
1: The author, the playwright.
2: Exactly, yes. The playwright, Tawana Benoit, from 2022 when we first produced it at Acadiana Center for the Arts until now. And it's just incredible. It's something that you shouldn't miss.
1: And it's going to be at the Acadiana Center for the Arts on
2: June 19th at 7:30 p.m. and June 20th at 2 p.m.
1: Okay. The place to find out more about it is at heritageparkparc.org.
2: Exactly.
1: And Josiah Price, thank you so much for visiting the studio to talk about more of what our home region has to offer.
2: Of course.
1: In the Juneteenth story.
2: Thank you so much.
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0: 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I'm Scott Detrow.
9: And I'm Elsa Chang. The UK is the latest country to impose a social media ban for all children under 16. British Prime Minister Keir Starmer said that the ban will also restrict gaming services and live streaming. The British government says the online restrictions will be among the most far-reaching in the world. NPR's Fatima Al-Kassab reports from London.
10: Giving children their childhoods back. That's how British Prime Minister Keir Starmer described his sweeping social media ban for under-16s. In a televised statement from 10 Downing Street, he called it a big moment for our country.
11: Because today I can announce that the government will ban access to social media for all children under the age of 16.
10: Starmer said he hadn't taken the decision lightly, but that it was the right choice because, he said, social media makes children unhappy and unsafe.
11: I am not prepared to compromise on the safety and happiness of our children. And that is why this ban must happen. And that is why this ban will happen.
10: The government says the ban will include platforms like Snapchat, TikTok, YouTube and Instagram, although not messaging platforms like WhatsApp. Britain's Technology Minister Liz Kendall outlined the plans in Parliament, where she explained how the UK's ban will go further than other countries.
12: Because it can open the door to vile child abuse, we will ban live streaming for under 16s across all platforms. Yeah. And we will ban communication with strangers, including in gaming, to stop paedophiles meeting and grooming children.
10: She said Britain's ban is modelled on Australia's, which last year became the first country to ban under-16s from having social media accounts. A growing number of countries around the world, including Brazil, Turkey and Indonesia, are restricting social media use for children. And there had been increasing pressure on the British government to follow suit. A recent government survey showed that 9 in 10 parents in the UK support a ban. But not everyone is happy about it. Some young people worry about what such a blanket ban will mean for their lives, like 15-year-old Lila, who phoned into BBC Radio and gave just her first name.
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0: For more than a half century, Katya and Marielle Lebec have, well, four-handedly, redefined what music made for a pair of pianists can sound like. And this new 55-track album proves it.
1: The album is 55 by the Lebec Sisters. 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
7: This is Henry Fogel welcoming you to another edition of Collector's Corner. Today, one of the great combinations of conductor and composer that I am aware of, Anton Bruckner and Wilhelm Furtwängler. There are four versions of the Eighth Symphony of Bruckner that exist on live recordings by Wilhelm Furtwängler, no studio recordings. The first from 1944 with the Vienna Philharmonic is actually a wonderful performance, really intense, and the sound for 1944 is pretty good. There's then a 1954 version that frankly shows the conductor's powers beginning to wane a little bit. It only took place a few months before his death. And then in 1949, there were two performances given on successive days, March 14th and March 15th. Both of them have been issued on compact disc. We're going to hear the pristine reissue of the second performance, March 15th. Pristine has gotten rid of some of the problems. They've fixed up some of the distortion, not all of it, but some of it. The sound of airplanes, because the Berlin airlift was still going on in 1949, that has been minimized. Critic Alan Sanders in Gramophone in 1990, reviewing an earlier release of this performance, said, and I quote, "Through all the distractions," he was talking about the sonic problems, "Furtwängler shines at his most remarkable